0: about Texas coming up, because this, I get a little aggravated at people who don't live in Texas who are trying to lecture people about Texas and et cetera, et cetera. It's just fairly interesting to me. I saw this thing. I talked about it a little bit this morning, but CNN apparently extended, I guess CNN's trying to host a debate between Tallarico and Paxton. And they keep saying, well, we've sent an invitation out, and Tallarico's the only one who's going to accept the invitation. I mean, of course he's the only one, because they all think alike. And apparently Paxton has not agreed to do it, and so the left is trying to say, look, he's dodging debates. Let me tell you guys something. As someone, and I think I can pretty reliably say this, as somebody who was once invited by this exact same network to a town hall that was held at an arena that turned into a primetime nationally televised ambush, why should Ken Paxton accept an invitation from the same network to what is absolutely not a debate, but an ambush? What, you tell me, what do you think? I mean, it'd be stupid for him. It would be dumb for him to accept this. But I also think, you know, you are, there's a couple of different ways to look at this. You got to weigh it out. I mean, is it, do you think it's going to be that detrimental? That's number one. Is it that detrimental? Is it something that, you know, he can go in with his background and finesse? It all depends on what Ken Paxton shows up that day. Is it the one who's charismatic and does really well when he's talking to people and is a really good, you know, handshake and electioneer, retail politicker? Or is it, you know, the guy who sits in front of the camera and thinks that he's got to be demure and quiet because that's the media training he got? I don't know. But it can't be the latter. I don't think it would go well against a Tallarico, but Tallarico wants to stunt on him for sure. Absolutely. So why give into it? It wouldn't even be a question of consideration had the GOP, if the GOP just stepped up. You know what? I wrote a piece about this yesterday over at Substack, and everybody needs to go and read this. My friend Mark Thiessen and I disagreed on this a little bit about the lay of the land in Texas and how there's no such thing as a safe seat anymore. Not in Texas. There hasn't been actually really anywhere. I think that's, you know, goes to show a lot of these seats where the electorate kind of gets apathetic and they think, oh, well, we're solid red. We don't have to do a heck of a lot. And then boom, the seat flips. I mean, look what happened to Colorado. I mention this often because it's important. With Colorado, you had 63 years of straight Republican governance. And within literally two election cycles, they were able to have, you had a ragtag, I think it was like three or four of these Democrat operatives that went to Colorado, and they completely redid everything. They recruited candidates. They did big-time fundraising. They did all of this stuff. And what they ended up doing is flipping the state in just not one but two election cycles. That's it. They took control of the state legislature. They ended up taking control of some federal offices, the gubernatorial role, everything in two election cycles because they were out there electioneering. And, you know, and I went out there, actually. I went out there towards the end of it when Magpul was getting ready to leave and was helping grassroots out there fight against some of this unconstitutional legislation that their Democrat lawmakers were trying to push through as it pertained to the Second Amendment. And I mean, people had been up until that point. I can say it confidently. They were apathetic. They just didn't think it could happen there. And a lot of people think the same thing with Texas. Well, it can. You know, I've told you before, and the reason I keep repeating it is because it's incredibly important, and it is mandatory for understanding how Texas could be flipped in the lay of the land in Texas politics. The district I live in, the county I live in, Tarrant County, the last large red urban county in the United States of America, meaning it's the largest red urban county. There are more Republican voters in this county than any other county in the United States of America. It's a large urban county. We're right outside my county in Compassus, Fort Worth. So we're kind of more towards Fort Worth than Dallas. But huge county. This this, it was, you know, a couple of years ago, but Ted Cruz lost this county to Beto O'Rourke because Democrats in Texas, the same operatives, by the way, that flipped Colorado, came to Texas. They released a book called The Blueprint. They also launched a grassroots organization in Texas to try to flip the state. And they've been working. It's been a lot harder than Colorado because you have a dedicated group of activists here that push back against it. But they've been trying to flip the state forever. And they know that if they can flip this county, the crown red jewel, the ruby red jewel in the Republic of Texas, then they can flip the rest of the state. And I've warned you what that looks like should Republicans lose Texas. You will never win another White House again. Hell, you may never have another majority in Congress, but you definitely won't ever win a White House again. That'll be gone for forever. It's like taking California away from Democrats. They can't win without California. Republicans can't win without Texas. And all of these little candidates, the ones like Wendy Davis and then Beto O'Rourke and now James Tallarico, these are all just different grades of the same tool to get them to that point. They knew they were never going to win anything with Wendy Davis, and they knew Beto O'Rourke wasn't going to get them there. James Tallarico just might. And if he doesn't, the one after him absolutely will. So you got to be plugged into this. I'm going to break this down for you because I disagree with all of the people who are blaming the voters. And they're just acting like, well, this is what happens when voters get to do what they want. Oh, my gosh. This is America, you damn Brit. What in the world? We're going to talk about this. I'm going to break it down and do math for people who didn't do it before they decided to get on social media and opine. So we're going to dive into all of that and more as we move. 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
1: Fox News. I'm Carmen Roberts. A mass shooting in downtown Minneapolis with at least 7 people shot, including 2 police officers. The gunman and 2 people died. The officers are listed in stable condition. The judge in the Lindsey Clancy murder trial in Massachusetts sends the jury home for the night after a 5th day of deliberations.
2: Thank you for your time, your commitment to this case. I'm going to ask you to come back tomorrow morning, 9:00. Resume your deliberations.
1: And this after the jury told Judge William Sullivan for a second time that it was deadlocked. Judge told them to give it a final push before declaring a possible mistrial. Clancy is using an insanity defense for killing of her 3 children. And a federal judge blocks President Trump's administration from enforcing his latest executive order limiting birthright citizenship. 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
3: Grand Theft Auto. That's what November's about to look like. Wait, what? Grand Theft Auto 6 comes out November 19th. It's the first new one in 13 years. Some fans were in middle school last time. Now they're clearing calendars like it's Thanksgiving with car theft. I'm Kim Commando. The Wall Street Journal found a software engineer, dad of three, who booked 5 vacation days. His plan? Disappear into his cave and play. It gets better. One Army battalion is dangling a 4-day pass for anyone who re-enlists. You signed up to serve your country. Now you're serving 4 days stealing jet skis from fictional retirees. And parents, heads up. This game is rated M for a reason. Carjacking, strip clubs, the works. If your teen suddenly has a lot of homework on November 19th, you know why. And bosses, brace yourself. The Monday after, half your team will have the flu. Historians will call it the Great Thanksgiving Withdrawal. This year, the only thing getting carved is your vacation days. And get more tech news with my free newsletter. 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
7: And now, all of the news you would probably miss. It's time for Dana's Quick Five.
0: All right, so first up, this is actually a horrifying story. Lorraine found this. A grieving mother fell into her late son's grave. Spending time with her late son at his gravesite last week, the ground caved in and the Massachusetts mother literally fell into the plot above his casket. This is crazy. Now, what's crazier about this story, if you want to know what's crazier about this story is the same. This is the woman that was arrested outside of the Lindsey Clancy trial. I know. I've got... her name, Dawn Light of Sutton, who supports Clancy, the state police released that she was arrested outside of the courthouse because she was filming the jurors. So I'm curious as to how her son got into the grave in the first place, if she's a Clancy supporter. I'm being honest. I think it's a very good question. Is that not the craziest story you've ever heard? Yeah, and then I'm like, is her story even real? I don't know. It's creepy. We're gonna talk about that whole trial thing and all of that. There's a lot there. Let's see. Also, the USS Lincoln has arrived in Thailand. It's arrived in Thailand, so they're finally after 10 months, their deployment. Now they've gone into port. So there you go. All the media can stop talking about it now. Alarming studies suggest that using AI is turning humans more robotic. I would rather have humans to be more robotic than the emotional meat messes that they are now. If I'm being entirely honest, I don't see any downside to this. There was a couple that got trapped in a hot tub suction system in Spain. I don't like hot tubs because it's people's stew and it's gross. You will never find me getting into a hot tub. It's disgusting. Especially with like random people, like if you're at a resort or something, that's gross. You're getting in there with everybody else's dirty. Ugh. No. But these people, apparently, the wife tried to save her husband, and apparently she had a heart attack. I don't know if he had a heart attack, but one of them did. And they were in London, and they got trapped in the hot tub's suction system in Spain. Don't do people's stew, I'm saying. And then Brigitte Macron's daughter, who's 42, just did what her mom did. She robbed a cradle. She's dating someone marrying somebody half her age now. Stick with us. So every company these days loves to talk about American values, but too often it's just a slogan. 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
8: This is a special report from ABC News. I'm Dave Packard. Two victims dead and multiple others injured this afternoon after a deadly mass shooting in a downtown Minneapolis apartment building. Minneapolis Police Sergeant Garrett Parton minutes ago.
9: The suspected shooter is deceased, and at this time it is unknown how he died.
8: Three officers injured, two shot by the suspect when they entered the apartment building, two with non-life-threatening injuries, and one is in surgery. Raina Raker says she lives in the apartment building where it happened and was coming out of her apartment when the shooting unfolded.
10: I just seen there was a lot of blood. There was people laying on the ground. It was a pretty bad scene. Honestly, I've never seen something like it.
8: Her neighbor in the building, Chris Miller.
11: Don't know if I have a place to live yet. Don't know if I can go back home yet. Don't know what's going to happen.
8: FBI Director Kash Patel says the Bureau is responding to the shooting and will offer any and all resources necessary. This is ABC News. The American Academy of Pediatrics is recommending more high-risk babies 8 to 19 months old get an RSV vaccine, including those born prematurely or with neuromuscular disorders. It's a New York story of survival.
12: We're hearing from the man who recently survived a lightning strike in New York City. The dramatic moments caught on camera as Thomas Fahmy walked to his car, the lightning bolt knocking him to the ground.
13: It was such a surreal experience. My feet were severely in pain, numbing. I felt like I was walking on balloons. That's how I felt. My feet were so swollen.
12: He spent the night in the hospital, but remarkably did not suffer any major injuries.
8: ABC's Sophie Flay. For the first time ever, Southwest Airlines is planning to open airport lounges with debuts planned in Austin, Honolulu, and Nashville. Southwest says the first guests are expected to be welcomed in late 2027. Dave Packer, ABC News.
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16: 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The Justice Department expanding an antitrust inquiry into the meatpacking industry, demanding info on surging beef prices from eight major retailers, including Amazon, Costco, Walmart, Albertsons, and Kroger. They want to get a hold of beef purchasing prices, retail pricing, profit margins, and more for the past 6 years. After 2 days in a row of losses, solid gains today for stocks, with all the major averages up 0.5%. The Dow up 295 points, the Nasdaq up 118, the S&P added 35, but oil was higher too, back to around $91 a barrel. Uber axing 3,300 white-collar managers. It'll redirect that money to boost its ride-sharing, food delivery, and robo-taxi units. The consulting firm PwC now predicting $32 trillion in data center spending. That's through the year 2050. And a new read on Google search data finds Michelob Ultra is the most popular beer in the U.S., followed by Bud Light. 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
18: Plenty hot the rest of the week. We're in a heat advisory across all of northwest Georgia till 8 p.m. Thursday. Feels like temps could run up to 105. A generally clear sky overnight to low in the mid-70s. Sunshine, hot weather ahead Thursday, 98 the high. Heat index levels to 106. Clear Thursday night, low 74. Sunny and hot Friday with highs up in the mid-90s. 20% chance of a storm by Saturday, a high of 97. My meteorologist Mark Thibodeau from the Weather Channel.
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0: Welcome back to the program. Dana Lash with you, and we are live here, right here at the bottom of our second hour, ladies and gentlemen. I'm trying to figure out, we got to talk about this real quick, because we've got this Lindsey Clancy trial. Just so you know, I'm not Mommy Sleuth Central. I'm not White Oprah. I'm not Core TV. I don't follow this, nor do I ever care to. I think I'd rather rip my fingernails out one by one with a plier while listening to Green Day. If that gives you any kind of, Yeah. That's I'd rather do that. But I'm going to say this. I don't know. I feel like Salem, like the whole Salem hysteria thing, the witch trials hysteria thing all over again with the hysteria that these chicks are sharing. You know what I'm saying? There was this broad, I told you this. This crazy story. Lorraine went and dug this lady up. I mean, not like, like literally, figuratively. And I say that because I thought it was so... So this chick that got arrested outside of the courtroom, there's been pandemonium. This 56-year-old lady, damn, she's 56? Crazy ages, you man. Not like mentally crazy, like she chooses that. She was arrested outside of the courthouse because she was recording jurors as they exited the courthouse. And they said that she was trying to intimidate the jurors. So this is like, what, the fifth day of deliberations today. Because they deadlocked yesterday, too. Nine women, three men. This chick, this lady that was arrested, she seems pretty nuts. So she apparently said she fell into her late son's grave. And she was traumatized. And she's been upset. And she was like, oh, my gosh, you know, I can't. And I don't know. Maybe she is crazy because of grief. I don't know. But she seems to have, I don't know. It just seems really weird. Her backstory seems really odd. She kind of looks like a chonky dog, the bounty hunter. I'm not wrong, and I'm not apologizing for stating honestly what I thought. If I didn't, I'd be lying, and that's sinful. So she was arrested for filming these jurors. She's got a pretty interesting background because of all of this. Like Lorraine says, she thinks that somebody should be investigating this lady. But why is it that they all fit this kind of caricature, though, right? Like, how do they all fit this caricature? She's not a media member. She was filming jurors. Jurors saw her filming them. They apparently felt uncomfortable. They had photos of the jurors on her phone. And she kept, her defense was, she just wanted pictures of Lindsey Clancy's exit to the van for transportation. And someone was like, was she trying to sell photos to photo agencies, like paparazzi agencies? That's what people were wondering. Her name, and she, is she in pink? I think she's in pink in one of these photos. Her name is Dawnlight. Just going to put that out there. Dawnlight. It's like a dish soap. So, I don't know. Her name's Dawnlight. I don't know. How is this not going to be like a motion for mistrial at this point? And now anybody who wears pink, they're suspect. Like one of the jurors, they said one of the jurors was in pink, but actually it was like a light maroon color and apparently was not purposeful. But now you can't even do that because everything's called into question because this zoo of broads outside who think that somehow she, even though she said, I killed my kids and said, I killed them, strangled them with exercise bands. They think somehow that she's innocent and that I guess she should just walk free. And so a lot of these same women think that the husband should be the one for whatever reason. I mean, I don't know what they're watching or what they're seeing that makes them think that, but come on, man. But I guess if you live in a society where women are told constantly by men and other women that life is disposable and it's, you know, I mean, it's just, you know, look at it like this. These people out there that they look at every, maybe they look at it like a late term abortion and she was justified. Is that how these women look at it? I just can't figure it out. Who goes crazy for this stuff? How pathetic is your life that you go out and stand outside of a courtroom and then throw yourself at her attorney as he's trying to get back to his car? I just think it's a pathetic statement on the abysmalness of the quality of life that some people have, that they debase themselves with this kind of behavior. I don't even stand in line for concert tickets. I would never, ever. What it just, it's just a self-humiliating ritual. And they all wear pink and they all stand outside and they all do this stuff. I just don't get it. I find it weird. Right? I don't feel like I'm being too harsh. As a woman, I can say this. You dudes can't. Women can say it, though. It just seems performative and it's all about whatever can get them attention. Whatever can get them clicks as they sit here and look into their phones while their kids just are neglected in the background. For crying out loud, it's just weird. We celebrate as a species the stupidest members of our species. No, I absolutely think she did it. I think she just half-assed tried to kill herself because she hated her kids more than she hated herself. I think she killed her kids. I think it's partly because I do think that she has a mental illness that exacerbates the already brokenness of her soul. I mean, you look at this woman. She's evil. She did it and used exercise bands. I think she ought to be convicted and sent to death by exercise band. Yeah. There you go. I'm not even going to entertain this. Whatever the hell sisterhood that is outside of the courthouse, if the asteroid hits, it needs to go there. Dana, you're so mean. Don't care. You're too weak. So moving on from this. Yeah, that's exactly it. Can we ask why the parasite investigation, the expansion, continues? You guys know nobody's eating lettuce or cilantro or anything right now. Have you eaten lettuce lately, King?
20: Yeah.
0: Oh, you have?
20: Yeah.
0: Huh.
20: I enjoy a BLT every now and again.
0: No, I won't eat. I won't eat lettuce right now.
20: And the
0: Texas is like a hot spot for it. New cases have been linked in Georgia, Tennessee, and Texas. It's that, give me a second, Cyclospora, the parasite. And it's not, you can't just like wash it off the vegetables because it becomes part of the, like it's not something you can wash, it becomes part of it. It's like
20: so
0: consumed.
20: I'm Russian roulette-ing it with my BLTs?
0: Yeah, you are.
20: Good God.
0: Dude, what's going to happen is you're going to get a case of the chocolate gravy and it's going to be, I'm 10. I'm not going to, so it's going to happen. So they had an increase. They had 10,900 cases last week and now apparently they have 20 states total with cyclosporiasis linked to lettuce. The CDC did an investigation and traceback data showed that all of it came from Taylor Farms de Mexico.
20: Really?
0: Yeah, it's a central Mexico-based processor. They, and we talked about this right when it happened, they had lettuce that was contaminated with the cyclospora, and the outbreak includes people. I'm reading my monitor right now. It's not why I'm not gazing into your eyes lovingly, because I'm reading the story. They said that the outbreak includes people who reported exposure to iceberg lettuce particularly, but I've also seen reports where they were talking about specifically cilantro being affected with the Taylor Farm stuff. So I don't think it's just lettuce, but they say that the outbreak, it includes people who reported being exposed to the lettuce. I love that. They ate lettuce, right? They ate lettuce of duty on part of it. That's what it was. It's, when you say exposed to lettuce, it's like they walked by it, walked by a table that had the lettuce on it, and they were, ooh. They said that it includes people, the exposure from, they purchased it at various locations, or it was served. Apparently, a number of people ate at Taco Bell, and Taco Bell apparently sourced its iceberg lettuce from Taylor Farms, according to one report per Daily Mail. Now, all of that was recalled in July. The FDA classified it as its highest risk level last week. A class, I didn't even know that there was the classes of it, a class one. So it's a, that indicates, as they say, quote, a situation in which there is a reasonable probability that the use of or exposure to a volatile product will cause serious adverse health consequences or death. 27 states affected. 27 states. So I have not had, I don't know when the last time I've had it, had lettuce. I just haven't had any lettuce. Like if I do cilantro, it'll be for my garden, although Texas has fried that. Made sure of it. But I know we're talking about the spread of it, but can we talk about how it happens? Because I feel as though, now Taco Bell hasn't been using lettuce. I feel as though this is going to continue being a problem. The officials have insisted that no, it came from the lettuce. The Taylor Farms people said, no, none of this is, at the time they said, none of our salads or kits are associated with this outbreak, but it was more than that. They're like, we're a family-owned and operated company. That doesn't mean anything. You're getting stuff from Mexico. What is happening here? Because, they have, officials were testing and they were saying, look, this is a pathogen. Taylor Farms was saying, no, it's false positive. Clearly, I don't think it is. So how are they getting it? How is that happening? I mean, anybody who's a science whiz? How is that getting in lettuce? I've got a theory. Mm-hmm. Well, it only comes from humans. Cyclospora is a parasite that has a human-only host, right? And humans who are infected shed the, this sounds gross, the dormant reproductive pods called oocysts through their stool. It literally only comes one way. It comes from human dew. That's what it comes from. And it could be, they said, it could be agricultural water that they use for crops or something. Maybe it was got into sewage runoff or nearby latrines or poor sanitation or I don't know. Maybe it just people are deucing in the field. I don't know. They said that the parasite has a hard, hardy outer shell that resists standard farm and factory sanitizers and that it is meaningless to rinse things and even try to wash it off at your house. It's useless. So, I don't know. I'm sure AI will figure it out for us, right?
2: Is that right?
0: But, yeah, it's, and here's the other thing. Part of this, at some point, is because people are taking a deuce in the fields. It's not all poor sanitation, guys. Absolutely. There are people out there who are deucing in the fields. That is inarguable. I can't believe I'm saying this out loud, but I ran this down. I did. And it's a combination of that. That actually is a problem in some of these areas where, like, I basically, all the research is like, yes, this is how it happens, but typically not because the workers want it to. What does that mean? Because, see, not every country has, accessible restroom facilities, or do they have the legal structure that mandates it. Do you know what I mean? So that, why are you, Kane's eyes are so big, I can see you in the dark. What? You guys know those glow worms? Remember the glow worms from the 90s where the whole face lit up and you would sleep with your glow worm? Kane's face just went full glow worm. What are you lighting up over there about? Come on.
20: Just the idea of people deucing in the fields, I don't like it. And I think that maybe they're using some less than treated wastewater for watering crops.
0: I don't know. I think it's because you got a lot of these people that are out there picking stuff and they get a piece rate salary, meaning however much they pick is however much they make. Instead of getting paid by the hour, it's by however much. So if you like have to walk for 20, 25 minutes across a field, you know, through whatever to go to find a restroom, that's time away. That's like reduced money that you're going to earn. So yeah, people will absolutely relieve themselves near crops. I can't believe I'm saying this, but it's true. So maybe we just don't buy lettuce from Mexico. Can we not do that?
20: Yeah, we can grow it.
0: Do we not have lettuce in good old United States of America? How hard is it to get some good old American lettuce? Jiminy Christmas. Come on. We got more on the way as we roll towards Days of These United States, our partners that bring you the program, Alliance Defending Freedom. You know, I was reading this story about some of the stuff that Alliance Defending Freedom has done. And, like, for instance, Colorado, remember when they went after the bakers in Colorado? Specifically, they went after Jack Phillips in Colorado. They spent over 10 years trying to force this guy to bake a cake because he's a devout Christian. Went all the way up to the Supreme Court, 7-2 ruling in his favor. You know who did that? Alliance Defending Freedom represented him and took that to SCOTUS. So that's one win. But then they started it again. Another person decided to target him. This was back in after 2012, and he went through it all over again, and Alliance Defending Freedom was there. Alliance Defending Freedom is always there to protect our rights, and not just like one or two people's rights. I'm talking about legal precedents that can affect literally generations. For instance, they won a major landmark free speech victory at Supreme Court on behalf of a Christian counselor. They've been fighting to protect women's sports for men cosplaying as women. They've been fighting some of the biggest cultural and legal battles, helping to overturn Roe v. Wade. That's just some of what they do. And wherever the fight is, whether it's in a courtroom or whether it's in your state legislature, Alliance Defending Freedom is there. But they can't do it without the generosity of people like you who help fund and help them fight these battles. They got travel, they got a lot of research, they got paralegals, they got the whole nine yards. It takes that much to preserve these freedoms. And right now, they need you, right? Whenever our freedoms are under attack, ADF is there, so let's be there for ADF. 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
3: Fox News. I'm Carmen Roberts. A mass shooting in downtown Minneapolis with at least seven people shot, including two police officers. The gunman and two people died. The officers are listed in stable condition. The judge in the Lindsey Clancy murder trial in Massachusetts sends the jury home for the night after a fifth day of deliberations.
4: Thank you for your time, your commitment to this case. I'm going to ask you to come back tomorrow morning, 9 o'clock. Resume your deliberations.
3: And this after the jury told Judge William Sullivan for a second time that it was deadlocked. Judge told them to give it a final push before declaring a possible mistrial. Clancy is using an insanity defense for killing of her three children. And a federal judge blocks President Trump's administration from enforcing his latest executive order limiting birthright citizenship. America's listening to Fox News.
5: 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We'll tell you what it really is on the Old Farmer's Almanac Radio Report. With more practical tips and useful advice, this is the Old Farmer's Almanac Radio Report for Wednesday, September 2nd, the 245th day of the year. Actor Keanu Reeves shares a birthday with tennis champ Jimmy Connors. There are rainbows, fog bows, and even moon bows, but there's still another form of rainbow, the fire rainbow. The technical name is a circumhorizontal arc. They're a spectacular sight because the bow is so large. The arc often appears parallel to the horizon, and they are rare because they can only occur under certain conditions. They require high cirrus clouds with plate-shaped ice crystals and a sun elevation of 58 degrees or higher. They may have earned the name fire rainbows from high-altitude winds smearing the clouds into flame shapes. That is the Old Farmer's Almanac Radio Report. 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
18: Advisory goes on till 8 p.m. Thursday. Very hot conditions here in northwest Georgia. Next chance of rain not till Saturday. We'll see a generally clear sky overnight, a low of 74. Sunshine, hot, and humid weather ahead for Thursday. 98 the high, heat index levels to 106. Clear Thursday night, your low in the mid-70s, and sunny and hot on Friday. Afternoon highs back in the mid to upper 90s. I'm meteorologist Mark Thibodeau from the Weather Channel.
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0: So I think this video is moms trying to jokingly explain how nervous they are after postpartum. And like, this is the stuff that they're worried about every day that's going to happen. And I get it. If you're tired and sleep deprived, you know, you're like, oh my gosh, did I do this? Did I do that? Like you always think about that. I just think the timing of it looks bad. Because it's the Lindsay, not everything is related to the Lindsay Clancy stuff. I had two of my friends that were talking about these videos, one of whom is pregnant and has young kids. And the way that those videos started, it was supposed to be the new mom brain drain and how, there's certain things that you forget. Like one of my friends was like, yeah, I left my diaper bag on top of the car driving down the street going to literally Costco. Thankfully, it's still on top of her car. How does that happen, by the way? I mean, she doesn't live that far from it. But the other thing is, like, nobody said anything. I would have been honking. Although, is that that's probably considered aggressive now, wouldn't it? If you were trying to honk at someone like, lady, lady, and especially if it's a new mom and you got your newborn, you're probably freaking out already. So, you know, it's probably not the best thing. But the video was supposed to be like what sleep deprivation, the postpartum acclimation is, as opposed to these are dark thoughts I have, inspired by Lindsay Clancy. I think we need to be a little bit nuanced when we're looking at some of this stuff, because not everything is that, but definitely some of it out there is. Like the whole cracking the egg on the kid's head. What is that even? I don't know. But I feel like we're getting into crazy territory here with all of this. People are just too damn online. They're way too online. I mean, I just can't. I don't know. We got more on the way. Second hour coming up. And it's not voters in Texas that are morons for the Paxton Tallarico thing. Okay? Let's address that when we come back. Stick with us.
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13: This is a Fox News alert. A gunman opens fire in an apartment building in Minneapolis. I'm Lisa Lacerra. Police say it happened this afternoon in downtown Minneapolis. A 911 call came in at about 4:30.
14: There were four people transported. One died. There is one person who died at the scene, and the suspected shooter is also deceased at the scene.
13: Sergeant Garrett Parton, three police officers were hurt. Two of them were shot but are in stable condition. The identities of the victims and the shooter have not yet been released. Police in Waynesboro, Virginia say a man killed himself inside an elementary school library.
15: Waynesboro Police Chief David Shaw says they were notified of a suspicious person on the grounds of Westwood Hills Elementary Wednesday morning. 19-year-old Anthony Ignatius Isabel had forced his way onto the school grounds. When police arrived, they found him dead from a self-inflicted gunshot wound inside the school library. No students were in the library at the time.
29: One adult staff member at the school did suffer a non-life-threatening gunshot wound. The staff member has since been treated and released.
15: The district superintendent became emotional at the press conference, saying this is the kind of day every school system hopes they never have to deal with. Children were evacuated from the school and reunited with their parents at a nearby church.
13: Fox's Jessica Rosenthal. Jury deliberations in the Lindsay Clancy trial will resume tomorrow after they failed to reach a verdict for a fifth day. Clancy's attorney, Kevin Reddington, says he has no expectations.
30: I would have no idea. I mean, that's up to them. It's their stamina, and they're just amazing people, obviously. We thought that it was the end of the road today. And they still are working hard.
13: Clancy has admitted to killing her three young children in 2023, but claimed she had postpartum psychosis. The prosecution says she knew what she was doing. An immigrant rights group has filed a lawsuit against the Trump administration to block the DHS from using federal databases that the group claims are being used to target naturalized citizens. 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
13: In Texas, the family of convicted killer Carmelo Anthony says their appeal process is not over.
2: Andrew Anthony says his family will continue the appeals process even after a judge denied his son, Carmelo Anthony, a new trial post-conviction after he was sentenced to 35 years in prison in the stabbing death of 17-year-old Austin Metcalf during a high school track meet in Frisco, Texas last year.
4: God is in control, and I know he has a reason why he's putting us through this.
2: Surveillance video didn't support, and a jury didn't buy Anthony's claim of self-defense. The family's attorneys also continue to shoot down claims that crowdfunded money for their son's defense went to fund the family's lifestyle. Jeff Manasso, Fox News.
13: Tucson police have confirmed that a shooting at a gay bar that left three people dead, including the gunman, was a hate crime. Police say the suspect, who was new to the area and did not know the victims, while searching his home, detectives say they found a note that indicated he acted alone and that the shooting targeted the LGBTQ community. As we head into the fall, doctors are giving flu and COVID-19 vaccination recommendations.
6: The Food and Drug Administration approved updated versions of both shots last week. That includes the first flu shot made with mRNA technology that helped end the COVID pandemic. The Moderna jab is for people aged 50 or older. Doctors say just about everyone starting at 6 months old should get the flu shot, but the virus is particularly dangerous for those 65 and older, pregnant women, young children, or anyone with chronic health issues. As for COVID shots, the FDA has only formally approved them for higher-risk people, the elderly, and anyone with an underlying health condition. But various doctors' groups are recommending the jabs for all adults and some children.
13: Fox's Tom Rigotti. The U.S. Mint will begin selling a $1 coin featuring President Trump's face on one side to celebrate America's 250th birthday. I'm Lee Silasera. This is Fox News.
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18: Plenty hot the rest of the week. We're in a heat advisory across all of Northwest Georgia till 8 p.m. Thursday. Feels like temps could run up to 105. A generally clear sky overnight to low in the mid-70s. Sunshine, hot weather ahead Thursday, 98 the high. Heat index levels to 106. Clear Thursday night, low 74. Sunny and hot Friday with highs up in the mid-90s. 20% chance of a storm by Saturday, a high of 97. My meteorologist Mark Thibodeau from the Weather Channel.
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0: Women who are taking a break from their true crime and they're going to, oh, get mad at me, whatever. I will play Prodigy and sing one of their famous tracks, so stop. I feel like it's completely respectful and in keeping with our country's grand tradition of asking questions and not treating any elected officials though they are too precious to answer said questions.
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0: Welcome back to the program, ladies and gentlemen. We are here at the top of the second hour. I was talking to Kane about peptides on break, which we can talk about later if you guys want to, because I'm all in them. Oh my gosh, I am all in them. I've done so much research. I've talked to my doctor. I had a couple different places, two different places I ordered from. Oh my gosh, I can tell you everything. Dude, I'm telling you, it does work. That's all I'm saying, is it works. That's it. Everyone's like, Dana, how's your hair growing so fast? Peptides, I don't take a million vitamins. I don't. I'm not going to lie. I take like magnesium and DHEA and I do the vitamin D and all of that stuff. But I'm not sitting here taking like, you know, prenatal vitamins to make my hair and that grow. I've always had fast growing hair, but I swear to you, it's been, because you guys know I had a bob and bangs for crying out loud, like a couple months ago. Peptides. Never had an extension in my life. I'm not kidding you. So anyway, we'll talk about it later. James Tallarico wants us all to think that he eats at Cracker Barrel. How many of you out there in the radio audience believes that James Tallarico, a guy who has a history of promoting meatless diets, eats at Chex Notes, Cracker Barrel?
3: Don't believe a bit of it.
0: None of us. None of us think that he does. I don't think he does. You don't think he does. So he walked into, we can't play it, but, well, I mean, with that audio. Yeah. Go ahead and roll this. He made a stupid little video. Here he goes in with some, I don't know who he's there with. Who wears a suit into a Cracker Barrel? You pick me. So, oh, look, they barely have anything on their plate. Did you see that? Wait, hold up. Is there any way? I'm sorry, Juan, I'm sorry. I just want you to put right there. What? They don't want to eat this food. You know who eats like that? Toddlers and people who don't like the food. They're acting like, oh, he just pulled up at a Cracker Barrel. He's like not eating anything. That's like nothing on that plate. Oh my gosh. I'm done. People keep talking about what's going on in Texas. I saw this story because everybody in their godforsaken planet's got a podcast, including the lieutenant governor. I've got to go after the THC stuff for the alcohol lobby. Lieutenant Governor Dan Patrick was talking to Trump, and Trump apparently

in Dallas next week, which is stupid because the party was told this is how you can choose how to allocate whatever. They're using it as a fundraiser instead of a rally to get out the vote, which is a problem. So Trump was asked about Paxton, and he's like, yeah, Paxton rubbed some people the wrong way. And they were talking about the convention because apparently it's not too popular. I don't know. I don't think I live down the highway and I'm not going. I've done my time at conventions. It's overrated. If that's your jam, go for it. It's like a theme park. Why? You know, like the same thing in my mind. So he was saying basically he was asking about Paxton and they were talking about Paxton and Trump was saying he was a phenomenal AG. He may have been one of the best, you know, without question. And he goes, yeah, but there's some people that don't like some things about him. You know, he's the best that there is, etc. And he's like, he's loyal to the Republican Party. He said he was loyal to the state of Texas and, you know, all of that. But he admitted, he was like, yeah, there's some people that, you know, don't like him for some stuff or that, you know, something to that effect. And, man, the headline, mediaite was like, I'll be honest, people don't like things about Paxton. Okay, I don't care. I don't care. That's a big focus of this. It's a big, they were really, I think, trying to get it. And then Trump says he's panicking a little bit over the prospect of Texas turning blue. Our country would live in hell. And they were talking about Tallarico in particular. And I've seen people talk about this. People are mad about it. I've had friends. Now, here's the thing. I can disagree with friends and say that they're wrong, and I'm not going to get butthurt about it like any politician in D.C. or in the administration and be like, I'm not going to get the habit of throwing friends under the bus. If you think that that's what disagreement and criticism is, you're retarded. I'm not even going to be nice about it. You don't deserve the courtesy of any greater effort at me explaining why that's dumb. Also, it's not cancellation. So see, you can disagree with friends and it's not cancellation. So, and Mark Thiessen, I like Mark Thiessen. I've known Mark for a long time. He's a very smart dude. Some people don't like him. I don't care. But Mark was wrong when he posted something and I disagreed with him. Mark had said, the challenge is Republicans need to spend to save Senate seats in Alaska, Iowa, Ohio, Maine, and flip Michigan. And we now have to spend money to save Texas because some morons replaced a safe incumbent with a deeply flawed nominee who has turned Texas into a toss-up. With finite resources, do we starve other races and potentially lose other seats to fix the mess they created unnecessarily? So there's a million reasons why this is wrong. The first reason why it's wrong is that this seat was never safe to begin with. John Cornyn was literally right where Paxton was within the exact same margin of error with James Tallarico and every pre-primary matchup that was ever measured. Every which way, he was right there within the margin of error. I'm sorry, but you don't know Texas if you think that that was a safe seat or that he was a safe incumbent. This is not 2020. I'll go back to that in a moment. This is not 2020. And if it was so damn safe, then how did he get beat by Paxton? I know, inquiring minds. The second thing is this promotion of the lie of scarcity. Everyone acts like, oh, there's no money to go around. There is. It's just people don't want to spend it. Trump has a war chest of billions, well, actually hundreds of millions. He's got an immense war chest. He could easily drop $50 million in this race and make a difference with ad buys. I don't know why he doesn't. Same thing with the NRSC. There's other big donor groups out there that could do the exact same thing. So I don't buy the lie of scarcity because I know better. I've done this too long. That's a lie. The money's absolutely there, right? The third thing is that the voters are morons. And I take issue with that as well, because the voters aren't morons. You got to remember, and I wrote about this at the time, back in 2022, one of the big things, there was a number of things that John Cornyn did, whether it was some issues, some wobbling on, voters thought that he was wobbling on immigration. They were a little bit worried. They thought he should be more of an attack dog on the border. There were some other issues. The biggest one, though, I think was kind of the, really the straw that broke the camel's back, so to speak, was his 2022 compromise with the Biden administration on what they called the, and this is such a stupid, ironic name, the Bipartisan Safer Communities Act, which was a giant gun control package. And Cornyn, and we've had, Cornyn was on the program, we debated it, and his
response, which I still disagree with.

0: day was that he was trying to buffer the negative impact and just make it less worse. But the problem in doing that is then you become party to it. And now you own it. That's the downside that I tried to explain that to him, and I don't think that he understood that. And he never got away from it. I don't think Cornyn's a full-on gun grabber, but I absolutely do think that he compromised certain things, and that's voters could not forgive him for that. And you got to remember, this is Texas, right? People hunt here. Everybody's got guns in Texas. Every person has a gun in Texas. Pity the fool that goes outside of a metropolitan area and tries to get froggy. You will get taken down in a split second. I'm not kidding. You will. Absolutely you will. And you don't know who it'll be. Maybe it's the old lady at the corner table. Maybe it's the 22-year-old that's, serving you from behind the cash register. You don't know. That's Texas. People are very serious about that here. It's a very big issue. Cornyn did not do himself any favors. If he was such a sure bet, Paxton wouldn't have beaten him. If he was such a sure bet, he wouldn't have been in a within-the-margin-of-error matchup in every single measure against Tallarico pre-primary. This is not 2020. Now, I said that. This is why it's important. You can't blame, this is the fourth thing that I didn't mention that Mark is intimating. You cannot blame Trump influence on this. People act like Trump came in here and just handpicked Paxton. That's not the way it worked. In 2020, John Cornyn got more votes in Texas than Donald Trump. That wasn't cheating. That was split ticket voting. And I kept saying that places where we got split ticket voting, it's going to be a problem. Texas dealt with it. Cornyn got almost 6 million votes. He took 53% of the vote, 53.5. Trump only took 52%. I mean, Cornyn got, a little over more than 100,000 votes than Trump did, and that was in 2020. So you can't say that it was Trump influence. There was serious consternation towards Trump here in 2020, and it was specifically about immigration. And people were also mad about lockdown. They were getting mad about the lockdown. You got to remember when 2020 was. When's 2020? That was after. Remember? 2020, the lockdown, COVID, all that started in spring. And then we had elections in November. People were mad. So that Cornyn got more votes than Trump in Texas. So you can't sit here and say that it was Trump influence and blame him. And you can't blame voters when Cornyn didn't do himself any favors. He compromised himself further with that 2022 gun control package. Now, you also have to think of this, as it pertains to, go back further, 2018, the idea that this was a safe seat. Ted Cruz and Beto O'Rourke in my county, Tarrant County, the county seat of Fort Worth, the last large urban red county in the United States, where you had that Irish cosplaying Mexican, Beto O'Rourke, he beat Cruz by 3,869 votes. He took Tarrant County. First time in modern memory, he took that, a reliable red county. And Cruz is a reliable red vote in a reliably red state, and he lost the biggest Republican county in the United States to a Democrat. It was never a safe seat. So a lot of people need to understand the ground here. And those outside of Texas are not doing anybody any favors by calling people names or anything else. That has nothing to do with it. And it doesn't address all these things that I laid out. Now, I'm glad that there was a pack, the Lone Star pack, or Liberty Lone Star pack, whatever it is. We talked about this yesterday. I'm glad that they stepped in to run ads, but they're bad ads. They tried so carefully to appeal to the middle that they appealed to nobody. They were scared ads. That's how it reads. Boring, vanilla, cardboard. Paxton, yeah, he's got issues. He loses his charisma the second he gets on camera. I have no idea how. I think it's media training, and I think it's his time as a prosecutor. That's what I really think it is. You got to remember, these guys get in a courtroom. It's not like being in front of a camera. They're very serious. They're attack dogs. They're, very... and I think that is what he is defaulting to. Outside of that, he's very charismatic, but you don't see it. Yeah, he's got issues. He doesn't do himself favors when he goes to blue-collar events wearing $40,000 watches. We talked about that. I agree with you. You're not wrong. But that is, are voters actually going to go out there and go, well, you know what? I'm pissed off that he wore a Four Seasons polo to a blue-collar campaign event. I'm just going to go vote for the guy that's going to chop everybody's willies off and put dudes on chicks' teams. Really? Man, I'm so mad that Paxton has some bad ads. I guess I'm just going to vote for the guy who wants to ban all the guns. I love the people. This is what I really love. And I've met these people. They're like, oh, I'm so mad. James, that Paxton's not doing anything against Tyler Rico. He's going to take our guns and he's going to do all this stuff. I'm just not going to vote because we didn't have Cornyn. I wanted Cornyn. You wanted the gun control guy, so you're going to allow the gun control guy to win? See what I'm saying here? That's drunk sorority girl logic. That's like getting on the dance floor at a wedding reception and not being able to spell bananas at the Gwen Stefani Hollaback song. That's that kind of thinking. B-A-N-A-N-A-S. Stop it. Stop it. We have a 53-seat majority currently. I'm going to go over this here coming up because you need to know this. This is how close it is, and this is why we can't be stupid with this race. So bookmark it. We're going to come back as we move our partners that help bring you the program. It is our friends over at Chapter. Medicare is confusing on purpose because it's government. 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
1: This is a Fox News alert. I'm Tom Rigotti. A shooting in downtown Minneapolis leaves multiple people injured. 7 victims were rushed to the hospital. One died there. Another died at the scene. As for the gunman,
2: the suspected shooter is deceased, and at this time, it is unknown how he died.
1: Police Sergeant Garrett Pardon adds 2 officers were injured. He says one is a non-life-threatening wound to the leg. The other is in surgery. Tropical Depression Edward sweeps through eastern Texas after it made landfall Tuesday. Fox Weather's Brandi Campbell is there.
3: The highest wind gust clocked at over 90 miles per hour in Port Arthur, Texas. Power outages quickly rose into the tens of thousands across East Texas, and that issue is ongoing. Edward's flood threat also ramped up.
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4: 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Here's Chris Whitting.
5: Jesse was a farm boy from Kansas, but longed to see the world. 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Back in the States, Jesse got into real estate, eventually buying land in suburban Kansas City. There, he built his vision of a shopping mecca with stores of all kinds, surrounded by acres of free parking. His idea was a hit. Jesse had created the world's first shopping mall. 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With the Success Journal, I'm Chris Whitting.
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8: And now, all of the news you would probably miss. It's time for Dana's Quick Five.
0: Alanis Morissette, who cannot play a harmonica to save her life, says that she's being blackmailed because of a calculated blackmail campaign orchestrated by her former tour manager. Well, that's no fun. Boo. She says that while she was temporarily employed, temporarily employed by her as a tour manager, the person that she had hired admitted to the British Border Force that a bag seized at an airport that had marijuana and non-opioid animal tranquilizer belonged to her. And he threatened to report her for it and all this stuff. And so she's like, I'm not going to get bullied. So now she's suing. So there we go. That's kind of crazy. You got to be careful, the people that you hire, honestly. I don't want to read this guy. This guy sniffs people in the store and a serial sniffer. And now he's back in jail because he's done it at two different stores. He's a registered sex offender. And one girl recorded him. He gets on his knees and he gets behind people and sniffs them.
9: Oh,
0: that's what he does.
9: Milo, is that you?
0: And it goes back years. So, and one woman actually recorded it. And so he's going, why are we letting people like this walk the street?
9: Thank you.
0: Sorry, we're going to shuffle you off forcibly, this mortal coil, because you're too gross to live. Bye. Let's see. Some Gen Z men are pheromone maxing. So that means they're staying disgusting and allowing their BO. That's gross. That just means you're stanky. Stop saying maxing with everything. Morons, stop it. Golly, that just means you're gross and you need to go wash your A double snakes. Nasty. Like, there's a difference between having, like, a musk for dudes and just being also gross. Stop it. Nobody wants to smell you feet, McCheese. Get out. All right, we got a lot more on the way, including breaking down Texas and the Senate, how it's so close. 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
10: ABC News, I'm Dave Packer. Two victims dead, multiple others injured after a deadly mass shooting in a downtown Minneapolis apartment building this afternoon. Police Sergeant Garrett Parton.
11: There were 4 people transported, 1 died. There is 1 person who died at the scene, and the suspected shooter is also deceased at the scene.
10: No immediate word on a motive. Terrifying moments at Westwood Hills Elementary in Waynesboro, Virginia. Police alerted to an armed intruder by school staff this morning. The 19-year-old suspect found in the library, quote, dead from an apparent self-inflicted gunshot wound. After 5 days of deliberations, jurors in the Lindsey Clancy trial came back late today only to reveal once again they're deadlocked. Press on, says the judge. President Trump predicting again today that the 6-month-old war with Iran will end soon. Meanwhile, the USS Abraham Lincoln docking in Thailand. The sailors back on dry land for the first time in 286 days. This is ABC News. 2 hunters in Alaska call it a miracle that they survived a bear attack. ABC's Hannah Batar reports.
12: Jaden Nakora was hunting with his cousin Daniel when he says a bear suddenly came running out of the woods, charging at him.
13: And it was chewing on my face, and I could hear like the bones snapping in my nose. And I started seeing stars, and I was just waiting. Like, I was like, how's it going to be to just like step over the line, you know, from being like alive to being in heaven?
10: After the attack, the 2 hiked a 30 miles until they could send an SOS on their satellite phone. They were taken to the hospital for treatment. As Anakin would say, this is where the fun begins. The Lucas Museum of Narrative Art is opening in Los Angeles. Fans of the Star Wars franchise will find familiar pieces, but the museum really focuses on a broad range of art, all collected by George Lucas. The goal, to elevate populist painters, commercial illustrators, and comic artists to the status of fine art. Disney is the parent company of Lucasfilm and ABC News. I'm Dave Packer, ABC News.
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16: This is a Bloomberg Money Minute. Some caution in the labor market just ahead of Friday's August jobs report. Private companies added 38,000 new workers in August, short of the modest 47,000 forecast and the smallest increase since January. The hiring driven by education and health services, also leisure and hospitality. Chevron is committing $7 billion to build new infrastructure that will double its current production levels in Venezuela. Meantime, oil today closing higher, above $91 a barrel, while on Wall Street, solid gains for stocks today after 2 days in a row of losses. The Dow added 295 points, the Nasdaq up 118, the S&P up 35, gains of 0.5% across the board. Meta Platform says its most powerful AI model yet, the Muse Spark 1.3, will soon be available to all Facebook, Instagram, and WhatsApp users. And Chipotle, which opened its first ever location in Mexico this past summer, just opened its first location in Asia, in South Korea. Tom Busby, Bloomberg Radio.
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18: Advisory goes on till 8 p.m. Thursday. Very hot conditions here in northwest Georgia. Next chance of rain not till Saturday. We'll see a generally clear sky overnight, a low of 74. Sunshine, hot and humid weather ahead for Thursday. 98 the high, heat index levels to 106. Clear Thursday night, your low in the mid-70s and sunny and hot on Friday. Afternoon highs back in the mid to upper 90s. I'm meteorologist Mark Thibodeau from the Weather Channel.
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0: I have to tell you, welcome back, first off. Dana Lash with you, bottom of this second hour. And I'm going to follow up and get into the Texas Senate stuff and how close it is. But I have to add, so we've been talking about peptides, and the guys are going crazy because they know I do peptides, right? I do like copper. I have some Moralin that I do for muscle because I have a very fast metabolism, so which is great until it's not, because it's not all cracked up to be, because when you, especially as I think for women particularly, especially as you age and you want to maintain muscle, it's actually kind of hard, and it makes it harder if you have that kind of workup. And it's a bummer for dudes, honestly, because, you know, my kids are all very, very thin. They're super tall, like 6'2 and up, and real thin. And they work out, but they don't do, they're like, I don't want to, like, lose weight, whatever we can do to add weight. So some Moralin for muscle, all of that. There's all kinds of things you can do. Peptides for inflammation. I'm not going to turn into a health show, but yes, I absolutely do peptides. And Kane is just over here. Kane's the guy who makes bacteria tea. Or what is it? Your Kobe? What is it?
19: Kombucha.
0: Your Scooby? You got your Scooby tea?
19: It's Scoby. But yeah.
0: What is it?
19: You're almost there, though. I like it. It's fine.
0: Scoby?
19: Yeah, but I've abandoned that more for the, you know, just a different type.
0: For a new thing. And then you'll abandon that for a new thing.
19: You know, I'm pro-probiotic. What's wrong with that?
0: So I feel like you would be very pro-peptide if you did it.
19: Yeah, these are all the ones you're showing me are all injectable.
0: Yeah. Oh, yeah, absolutely. I inject myself, like, you know.
19: And I know there are some.
0: You get like 3 weeks on, 1 week off for certain ones. And I absolutely
19: know how,
0: do this.
19: You know, crazy you are with your research. So I trust that you've shared.
0: Well,
19: with
0: I actually did go to my doctor and I did do blood work. And you guys know I'm crazy with health. So work out. I eat super healthy. I do allow myself like some indiscretions, you know, it's like for sometimes, like I'll like the other day I was in my kitchen and I'm like, I really need to make a lemon pound loaf cause I love it. So I'm going to make it and I'll probably eat half of it. I'm not going to lie.
19: So good.
0: But I do eat very healthy and, you know, maybe have like drink moderately, like if we're out, you know, things like that. I can't do a lot of sugar because it makes me sick cause I'm not used to having it, but, very healthy. So I went in and I had, I did a panel just for peptides and wanted to make sure that, you know, check for, you know, copper and all this stuff and talk to my doctor about it because there's certain things that my doctor, they're being very, I mean, and smart, methodically, you know, very methodical in introducing it into their practice and work with my doctor on that. Like, so just like, not to be totally TMI, but I deal with hypothyroidism. So I want to be completely like tuned in as much as I possibly can be, as naturally as possible. And like, I don't like taking pharmaceutical, as much as I can avoid it. You know what I mean? So with peptides, you know, I talked to my doctor about it. I do like the copper peptide. I do NAD plus, the buffer I do, which because NAD plus without that can actually Like some people, they get like indigestion and it can trigger some things, and that kind of helps the severity. That kind of help, not really. I haven't really noticed anything severe, to be honest. The somorolin. There's, you know, there's all different kinds of peptides. Women, I think, have, there's peptides that women can do that men, you hear about the wolf stack. So there's like the wolf stack, but for women, it's like the glow or the clo with a K. But there are peptides that deal with inflammation, all of it. And you got to be careful with the number of companies out there, because I'm sorry, but if they're asking you to just pay them in crypto and text them, that's, I'm not doing that. That's nonsense. And most of them are either Russian or Chinese. There's very, very few, if any, that entirely do it in the US of A. I mean, it may, honestly, whether or not the precursors are USA is questionable, but in terms of putting it together, there's very few in the USA that do it. But the MAHA thing has been changing it. I just think that people, I get very classical liberal about this. Back to that conversation, back to Tocqueville. I think the government should be a neutral presence. I don't think the government should be regulating all of this, because I've been taking them, and I'm telling you, and this is just my experience, I've noticed a mad crazy difference. Mad crazy difference. The one thing that I did do differently is I haven't tried it yet. So I'm not going to tell you the companies, because I just don't feel comfortable doing that. I don't want to sit here and be like shilling for them. Like I was telling you guys behind the scenes, you know, with some of this, but I don't want it to seem like I'm, because it's not an ad, and I don't, you know. But there, some companies are better than others. Do your research for sure. I've done hours of reading on this stuff, and I've like distilled everything down to three different companies. The things that you need to understand when you're looking for peptides is, first off, if they're not taking credit cards and they don't look legit, then they're not legit. Or you may not get the full strength of what you're getting. And that's where that COA, the certificate of analysis, I think there's two things you need: third-party testing, a certificate of analysis, and they need to be public on the website for you to access, not something that you have to beg for an email. That's sketchy to me. So there's things that, because that tells you what's actually in the vial that you're getting. But I absolutely do this. I get my peptides, I get my backwater, I have a little pen that I do. Super easy. Boop, boop, boop. That's it. And I do, the NAD Plus is done in the morning, but the other ones are done in the evening. But the copper one, so I've been doing the GKU, which is amazing. And now I'm doing what they call the CLO stack, which includes the GKU, and then also something for inflammation, but it helps with hair and skin and nails and all of that stuff. And as I was telling everybody, I've always had like really fast growing hair anyway. That's why my hair grows so fast, because some of you watching are like, it's not a wig. I've never had extensions. That's how fast my hair grows. And it's crazier now with that. I've noticed it. And I've been doing these for probably about 10 months now.
9: Oh, yeah?
0: Yeah.
9: Oh, wow.
0: Yeah, I've noticed a major difference. And I've definitely noticed a difference. Absolutely. And when I went into, because my health crusade also includes doing two annual skin checks. Even though I'm more olive toned and I don't really I still want to go and check things out. And my dermatologist was even like, what are you doing differently? And I'm like, it's because of my mom. That's just, has been my experience. But the other thing I'll have you guys know is, you guys, for those of you who've watched me for, or have listened to the show for any period of time, you guys know that I used to get, you know, sinus infections constantly. How often would you guys see me here dealing with, you know, strep throat? I've done this show with strep throat and 101 degree fever more times than I can count. And Kane knows it. I all the time. When's the last time you remember me doing that now, Kane? Being sick.
9: You're right. It was well last year. Early last year.
0: And I've always eaten well. And I've always, you know, I get a minimum. I can't sleep a full 8 hours because I just can't. But I always get 6.5 hours sleep. I always do, you know, whatever. And again, work out, eat right. Even with that, I was still getting sick. But then changing it, and I'm just telling you, I've noticed a difference. So I think it's worth checking out. And this is one of the things that I love about the MAHA movement, is they are so focused on prevention. And that, to me, is so key. And I've been through health scares. I went through a crazy, terrifying health scare. like 3 years ago, and I had to have major abdominal surgery, which was life-changing for me. And I even before then, I was still pretty crazy about health. Now I do body scans every year. I do the whole nine yards, everything, allergy shots, body scans, all of it, because I want to run optimally and I never want to have to go through anything like that again. And I also want to make sure that I am just at the healthiest that I can be. And that includes, you know, looking and making sure that what I'm actually injecting with peptides is legit. So, and I've shown everything to my doctor that I order. I'm like, hey, what do you think about this? What do you think about this? And sure, I thoroughly aggravate them, but
19: I'm surprised that the doctors even engage you in conversation about stuff.
0: Because
19: like
0: they
19: this.
0: Know, well, I tell them, you can either answer me, I'm going to do it anyway. You can either help me or not. That's how I put it. So what are they going to do? You know?
19: And I wonder how much my doctor, for example, would even know about it, honestly.
0: Well, and that's the other thing. Like so many, so my doctor's office, they literally went and did this for like 2 months. There was a thing like a symposium, and then they do this training. One of them went to Sweden and all, I mean, it's, they really study this stuff. So long story long, just look for those things. There's do your research. Some are more legit than others, but they need to have that third party testing. They need to have that certificate of analysis. And I'm not a doctor. I'm just telling you what works for me. Just be smart about it. But I think that it absolutely is. I think it's been life changing. I want to switch gears here because this Texas thing, to close this out, we were talking about a piece that I have up at Substack. If you haven't read it yet, go read it. It's called Stop Attacking Voters for the Texas Senate Matchup. And I, aside from everything, how I was saying that this has never been a safe seat, and I explained why, and I went into how it's not Trump's influence, because Cornyn got more votes than Trump in 2020. It's not Trump didn't go in and just bulldoze everything and pick a candidate. Cornyn did not help himself. He sponsored the gun control package in 2022. Big issue, you know. And if he was such a safe bet, then why did he get beat in the primary? If he was such a safe bet, then why was he neck and neck with Tallarico in every pre-primary matchup for a, you know, possible general? It just doesn't make any sense. And it was never a safe seat because Ted Cruz lost the largest red county in Texas, the largest red urban county in the United States, to Beto O'Rourke in 2018 by nearly 4,000 votes. So it was never a safe seat to begin with. These are all things that people who do not know Texas politics, what they say. So here's the thing. Republicans have a 53-seat majority currently. 31 are GOP-held seats. They're not up for re-election. 22 are on the ballot this November. Republicans can only lose 2 seats to maintain a majority. Of the 22 Republican-controlled seats, 2 of are up for special election, but still doesn't matter. It's November. 12 are considered battleground races. 9 of them are Republican. Texas is considered a battleground state now because it was reclassified as leans Republican to toss up. They were actually considering, Cook Political Report was actually considering having it lean Dem, but it's a toss up. They're within the margin of error, Paxson and Tallarico. The matchup between Paxson and Tallarico is exactly what was envisioned during the primary, and Cornyn was no different. The Cornyn-Tallarico surveys pre-primary were the exact same as Paxson. I looked at all of them. I wrote about it and screenshotted it. That's how I know. Texas is a state that was +9 for Trump in 2020, +13, almost 14 in 2024. This is, you go to war with the soldiers you have. And this is a race that can be won. And I don't buy into the scarcity economy of the election spending. Because, like I said, Trump has hundreds of billions of dollars in his war chest. There are, NRSC has money. Other donor groups have money. That's a lie that they're telling you to make so that they can wash their hands of this race. And that's fact. So it's a race that if the party wants to win it, they can win it. But you can't sit here and go after Texas voters who and call them morons and all these other names because they, look, we had Cornyn for a long time. The straw that broke the camel's back was the gun control bill of 2022. So Cornyn did not help himself. People are out there saying, well, Paxton's a bad... Cornyn did not help himself. He was also a bad candidate, guys. This is stuff that people who don't live here in Texas, who have no familiarity with Texas politics, that's what they say. It is a winnable race. If people stop being cowards about it, it's a winnable race. This isn't a popularity contest. And look, if you don't like Paxton in 6 years when he goes up for re-election, replace him. You have every right. And look, don't think for a second Texas voters won't. We got more on the way as we roll towards Florida Man. And as we do so, the folks who help make the program possible, it is our friends up over at Byrna. I'm not going to call it a gun because it's not a gun. They say Byrna gun, but it's not a gun. It's just Byrna. You can call it a launcher. This CL, for instance, compact launcher. Now, does it look like a gun? Yes, but it's not a gun. Here's the thing. Byrna shoots chemical irritant projectiles that deter threats from up to 60 feet away. And the CL, the compact launcher, the smallest, I mean, it's like the size of an iPhone. You got maximum concealability, no recoil, easy target acquisition. And by the way, you can trade in if you have the other model that they have, the SD, you can trade that in and get you a Byrna CL if you would like. The other thing, too, with the Byrna CL compact launcher is if you have a stun gun or a taser, that's great. Great journey for you. That has like one or two rounds. Adorable. The CL has a 15-round shot capacity per cartridge. So, yeah, you can see the difference already. Why I think this is important to have, we always diversify our what we carry. 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Extended mags. 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
1: This is a Fox News alert. I'm Tom Rigotti. A shooting in downtown Minneapolis leaves multiple people injured. 7 victims were rushed to the hospital. 1 died there. Another died at the scene. As for the gunman,
2: the suspected shooter is deceased, and at this time, it is unknown how he died.
1: Police Sergeant Garrett Pardon adds 2 officers were injured. He says one has a non-life-threatening wound to the leg. The other is in surgery. Tropical Depression Edward sweeps through eastern Texas after it made landfall Tuesday. Fox Weather's Brandi Campbell is there.
3: The highest wind gust clocked at over 90 miles per hour in Port Arthur, Texas. Power outages quickly rose into the tens of thousands across East Texas, and that issue is ongoing. Edwards flood threat also ramped up.
1: Over 50,000 people are without power. 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
21: Every so often, you'll hear reports of rainbow-colored flames in the sky. We'll tell you what it really is on the Old Farmer's Almanac Radio Report. With more practical tips and useful advice, this is the Old Farmer's Almanac Radio Report for Wednesday, September 2nd, the 245th day of the year. Actor Keanu Reeves shares a birthday with tennis champ Jimmy Connors. There are rainbows, fog bows, and even moon bows, but there's still another form of rainbow, the fire rainbow. The technical name is a circumhorizontal arc. They're a spectacular sight because the bow is so large. The arc often appears parallel to the horizon, and they are rare because they can only occur under certain conditions. They require high cirrus clouds with plate-shaped ice crystals and a sun elevation of 58 degrees or higher. They may have earned the name fire rainbows from high-altitude winds smearing the clouds into flame shapes. That is the Old Farmer's Almanac Radio Report. 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
18: Plenty hot the rest of the week. We're in a heat advisory across all of Northwest Georgia till 8 p.m. Thursday. Feels like temps could run up to 105. A generally clear sky overnight to low in the mid-70s. Sunshine, hot weather ahead Thursday, 98 the high. Heat index levels to 106. Clear Thursday night, low 74. Sunny and hot Friday with highs up in the mid-90s. 20% chance of a storm by Saturday, a high of 97. My meteorologist Mark Thibodeau from the Weather Channel.
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24: It's his life mission to make bad decisions. It's time for Florida Man.
0: So, okay, this isn't on the list, but I have to have this one because it's funny, and this is one of my favorite foods. Hundreds of missing cinnamon rolls found days after a driver's South Florida arrest. I mean, if you're going to steal something, don't steal, but if you are. So, a South Florida U.S. Border Patrol arrest. I did not know there was a mystery, but apparently people were wondering why in this area did hundreds of cinnamon rolls disappear for days? They didn't make it to a farmer's market, right? So this guy named, who has way too many names, Ivan Dario Rico Milano. Too many names, Ivan. And what is up with the Dario Rico Milano, but your first name's Ivan? What? Was arrested during a traffic stop by Border Patrol. He's Colombian. He came to the United States illegally. He's here illegally. And apparently he stole, apparently, $3,000 worth of cinnamon rolls from the Roll and Dough Bakery in Sunrise, Florida. Julie Pierre, the 21-year-old owner, had sent these to a farmer's market with an Uber courier, which she shouldn't have done. And she thought maybe the courier stole it, but apparently they never left the vehicle. A family member, after Milano's arrest, a family member picked up the vehicle. The cinnamon rolls were inside. They weren't discovered until days later. They actually never left. So they had to throw them away. That's horrible, and I feel like this guy should be hung. And then his body deported for wasting all those cinnamon rolls. I'm very particular about this. Let's see, a black widow is accused of poisoning a Florida man after meeting him on a dating app. What? Yes, this is, she's got crazy eyes. What'd I tell you guys? Every time. I don't care how desperate you are. No. A Florida woman is accused of poisoning a man she met on a dating app, and deputies think there's more victims. 39-year-old crazy-eyed Samantha Adams was arrested. She agreed to meet with a 69-year-old. If you're 70 years old and you're me, sorry, she is not into your.
25: No.
0: 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All right, folks, third hour on the way. 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
26: This is a Fox News alert. A deadly shooting in downtown Minneapolis. I'm Lee Silasera. It happened at about 4:30 this afternoon in an apartment building.
27: Initial information indicated that one person had been shot. Additional 911 callers then reported hearing further gunfire, and it was quickly updated to an active shooter situation.
26: Minneapolis Interim Police Chief Bill Peterson.
27: Three individuals have died, including the suspected shooter. Three individuals were injured by gunfire. Three officers were injured, two of them by gunfire.
26: The officers are in stable condition. Peterson says it's not yet known how the gunman died. The identities of the shooter and the victims have not yet been released. The local Fox affiliate in Minneapolis is reporting the gunman was in the process of being evicted. The jury in the Lindsey Clancy trial will resume deliberations tomorrow after failing to reach a verdict for the fifth day. The Massachusetts mom is admitted to killing her three young children in 2023, but claims she had postpartum psychosis. The prosecution says she knew what she was doing. President Trump is not indicating an escalation of U.S. attacks against Iran.
28: The president says the latest round of U.S. airstrikes against Iran won't continue for long.
29: We took out all of the new equipment that they tried to build along the Strait of Hormuz, some defensive, some offensive.
28: President Trump insists gas prices will also fall as soon as the conflict is over.
29: Which I don't think will be very much longer. I don't know how much more they can take.
28: But the president warns he is not allowing the midterm elections in November to drive his decision-making on ending the war.
26: Fox's Jared Halpern at the White House. A bipartisan group of lawmakers has sent the Army a letter asking it to explain why it told a unit based in Europe to stop specializing in drone warfare. 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
26: A years-long legal battle over former Army soldier Bo Bergdahl's desertion conviction has taken another turn.
44: The ruling reverses a 2023 decision that wiped away Bergdahl's conviction over concerns involving the military judge who handled his case. The appeals court says a federal judge didn't have the authority to overturn a court-martial judgment. Bergdahl pleaded guilty in 2017 to desertion and misbehavior before the enemy after walking away from his post in Afghanistan in 2009. He was captured and held for nearly 5 years before being released in a controversial prisoner swap. The latest ruling restores Bergdahl's conviction and sentence, including his dishonorable discharge. He received no prison time. Matt Murphy, Fox News.
26: Legendary golfer Tiger Woods strikes a plea deal.
1: The judge throwing the book at Tiger Woods. The golfer can't drive for 5 years. Part of the sentence imposed in Martin County, Florida, as well as fines and court fees. Attorneys for Woods and the prosecution reaching agreement on a plea deal. Tiger pleading no contest on charges of reckless driving and refusal to submit to a lawful test. He also pled guilty to a careless driving citation. Woods had pled not guilty to a DUI charge stemming from a rollover crash back in March. The golf legend has been involved in at least 4 major crashes over the years. Tiger last played competitive golf at the Open Championship in 2024. Frank Lanza, Fox News.
26: Scientists have discovered an enormous 10-sided wave pattern in the ammonia clouds over Saturn's south pole. A Spanish-led team says it appears to be even bigger and more unstable than the hexagon of clouds around Saturn's north pole that's been visible for decades. This new jet stream formation popped up in the Hubble Space Telescope sights in 2023. I'm Lisa Lacera. This is Fox News.
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4: Advisory goes on till 8 p.m. Thursday. Very hot conditions here in northwest Georgia. Next chance of rain not till Saturday. We'll see a generally clear sky overnight, a low of 74. Sunshine, hot, and humid weather ahead for Thursday. 98 the high, heat index levels to 106. Clear Thursday night, your low in the mid-70s, and sunny and hot on Friday. Afternoon highs back in the mid to upper 90s. I'm meteorologist Mark Thibodeau from the Weather Channel.
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0: All of the women who are taking a break from their true crime and they're going to, oh, get mad at me, whatever. I will play Prodigy and sing one of their famous tracks, so stop. Well, I feel like it's completely respectful and in keeping with our country's grand tradition of asking questions and not treating any elected officials though they are too precious to answer said questions.
7: The Dana Show with Dana Lash.
0: Welcome to the program. Welcome back. We're at the top of our third hour. Dana Lash with you. And if you missed anything, you can always go download the podcast and get that as well. And find us at Substack, Chapter and Verse. There's also up at, I'm going to pull this up, because we've got a couple different pieces up there right now. Not just, we were talking about the Texas stuff, but we were also Charlie Kirk's killer pled not guilty. Lorraine has a write-up of the latest with that case, the closing arguments and everything and what's next. So go and read that for sure. That is up right now as well. So a few things here. Where to start? Because we kind of got off. It's a weird day. We sort of got off track. And so let me find on our rundown because I got all kinds of stuff. I'm going to go back to this. I think it's going to be in our last hour. I didn't get to. Town Hall did a whole thing, Matt Vespa, about every 9/11 tweet that Abdul El-Sayed made that he doesn't want anybody to see. Oof. He loved the Green New Deal. He tried burying his tweet supporting it. And he's deleted numerous tweets about 9/11 over the years. And he tried to turn it into a both sides thing. So Vespa discovered 11 tweets from 2020 to 2022, which he tried to, I guess these were the ones because other tweets they said go to, you can tell it has been deleted. Like this post has been deleted. That's what it'll say. And some of them, like, for instance, he used the COVID pandemic to thread in 9/11, to thread in like 9/11 hot takes, things like that. I mean, there are so many of these, and I don't think he got every one of them. I think some of them he left. But it's like, for instance, he said COVID-19 has taken over 3,000 American lives, more than 9/11. I hope that means we'll spend the next 10 years fighting a war for public health and against climate change and poverty, like we launched a global war on terror after 9/11. We could save lives rather than take them. These are actual tweets that he had, that he put up. It's bad. It is bad. And he has done it over and over and over and over again.

Wow. He had, quote, the hypocrisy, and this is just a couple of years ago, by the way. This is in 2022, both of these. The hypocrisy of the U.S. war on terror, he says in another. Withholding humanitarian aid from the Afghan people who had nothing to do with 9/11, but endured 20 years of war for

0: insane. It's insanity. The tweets that he has here are, and he's deleted a lot of them. Some of them people were able to find through Wayback. He tried to say that COVID was worse than 9/11. Imagine this was September 2020. Imagine our country invested in public health following COVID-19 the way that we militarized after 9/11. He kept going on and on about it. Oh my gosh. He tries to trivialize 9/11. He also wrote an editorial where he, like for instance, this was his first sentence. The logic of the post 9/11 era sacrificed our basic collective liberties, most of all against Muslim Americans. Wow. That's something. And these are all recent. That was a 2021 editorial that he just wrote. It is pretty amazing. And he keeps going on about white supremacy, and he keeps talking about slavery. Let's talk about how Muslims sold. They were the ones who were the first to facilitate the selling of people who slaves were taken by other African tribes when they were warring in Africa. They would conquer a nation. They would enslave its people, keep them and enslave them. The Muslim slave trade made so much money off of that, and it kept going long after what the Western civilization forcibly ended it. The Muslim slave trade continued and continues today. Qatar's workforce are all, it's all slaves. They're all slaves in Qatar. That's their workforce. Like over 90% of their workforce is slaves. So it still happens today. For all his talk about slavery and white supremacy, where he comes from benefited the most from it. And yet contributed the least. I mean, this is just wild. John Fetterman had a really, really good suggestion. He was on television on one of the news shows. And he offered $50,000 to Abdul El-Sayed to do a rally with Hassan Piker on 9/11 and explain why America deserved it. Why do they think? He added, I don't know if we have this audio. He added, he loves Sharia law. I'm offering $50,000 for you to do a rally with Hassan Piker on 9/11, the anniversary. And he, watch this, he'll say it for himself.
1: In your experience, do you think that would be true?
2: Yeah, well, absolutely. He's a socialist, but he also absolutely loves Sharia law. I mean, he said that in an interview with the New York Times a few years back. Yeah, absolutely, Sharia law. Now he actually has support for Hamas and Iran as well, too, and a lot of the other things that have come out over from his past conversations and other things that he said on Social Line to fund the police and all those things, of course, that comes go with it. And now he has been campaigning strong with Hassan Piker. You know, of course, we all know the guy that said America deserved 9/11 and that absolutely despises Israel and Jews and that. And I'm encouraging El-Sayed, you know, remind everybody in Michigan who you are and the kind of people that you stand with. And I'm offering $50,000 for you to do a rally with Hassan Piker on 9/11, the anniversary. And you could all explain to people why America deserved that 25 years ago. Or do a rally. That's another $50,000 if you do a rally with your sister, you know, that she celebrates publicly after the massacre of 10/7 for that, too. These are the people that he aligns with. That's the kinds of folks that helped him win the primary now.
0: I think he's going to like it. I think he's right. I think he's right. Got to say. I mean, let's see it. I'm all for it. But he will never do it. They will never do it. He will never do that. He's never going to have that. He's never going to do that. He's never going to have that kind of debate. They're never going to have that. Can you imagine? I think that would go horribly for them, too. They're just going to accuse everybody else. That's what they'll do. One of the other things, switch gears here, and this whole discussion about the flock cameras. I had this conversation with somebody yesterday, and I said, I think, you know, to their point, because their point was that, well, you don't have any expectation of privacy in the public square anyway, out in public anyway. But I don't think that that's what we're talking about, though. Hold up, and let me make this differentiation. when people say, well, you don't

0: have an expectation of privacy in the public space. What people are uncomfortable with is the difference between private and government. When you say things like you don't have the expectation of privacy in a public space, and I've dealt with this a lot at different events, different rallies, whatever, you know, people are out there recording everything with their phones, you know, citizen journalists, all of that. That is way different from the government recording you. Please tell me we recognize this difference, right? That is a major, I would say that's not even nuance. That's a huge difference. There, don't you value it differently if you're in public? Say you're at a rally and there's someone there on their little phone and they're recording everything at the rally, right? Sometimes, you know, whatever, they put it up on Instagram, they put it up on TikTok, they put it up on Facebook, YouTube, whatever. You know what they're doing. When you have a member of the government there, let's just use that as an example, and they're recording everything, for what purpose? For what purpose? You know, there was a discussion, this was some years ago, and it was under, I think this was like in Biden's first term. And there, no, maybe it was actually, I think it was under Obama, before Trump's first term, where they were trying to really implement a lot of these gun control restrictions, etc. And there were accusations that people were filming license plates at different gun shows. Did you remember this story, Kane? I know you all remember this story. And there was the argument that, you know, that you can't have the expectation of privacy in a public space. But the difference was that it was federal agents, and this was way back again under Biden, or under Obama Biden. And there were questions as to, well, why is it that there are, why would any state agency be filming license plates at a gun show? That's different from, you know, regular random individuals filming things at a gun show. Do you see what I'm saying? I don't know how many more examples I can give. There's a difference between private and state. And that's what people are reacting to. The other thing about this, and a friend of mine made this point, and I agree with it completely. Well, kind of made the point. I think it would be one thing if, also, if there was actual enforcement. We don't actually need flock cameras. Here's why I say this. In Chicago, for instance, one of the highest crime rates using illegally possessed firearms in the nation, the superintendent of police a couple of years ago even said, we know who they are. It's the same 1,400 individuals that are driving over 86% of the city's crime. They know where they are. They know where they live. The problem is politicians make it to where it's not, the law isn't enforced. Weak DAs don't bring charges. Judges give wrist slaps. I think people realize that these things aren't going to be used to go catch these people who drive repeat offenders who drive crime. It's going to be used to harass people for stupid things like a traffic violation. I'm sorry, did you roll through that stop sign, sir? Sir, did you come to a full stop before you made a right on red? That's, I think, what people are worried about. Because that's how it's always been. Really? Think of it. It's like, and also, if red light cameras are considered unconstitutional for an absence of due process, how would flock not be similar? Right? So there's a lot of, I understand the objections to it for the reasons, those two, three big reasons that I just laid out. I get it. We have more on the way as we roll towards headlines, our partners that will bring you the program. It's our friends that are over at Super Beats, the watermelon flavors. I think it's their best flavor, honestly. I think they need to make it permanent and not have it a limited time summer only. I don't know what I can do to make that happen, but I'm going to try. I see them tomorrow, so we'll see. But you guys are very familiar with the company Human, who's made the Super Beats heart chews, backed by actual real science, not just marketing hype and gimmickry. It was founded out of UT's Health Science Center with research that focused on blood flow and nitric oxide. 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
1: Fox News, I'm Ted Lindner. 2 people are dead, 3 police officers wounded after a shooting in downtown Minneapolis. Fox's Jill Nato.
2: Police rushed into an apartment building in downtown, hearing gunfire and encountering shooting victims. No word yet on a motive. The FBI and ATF are joining with state and local police to go over the scene and find out more.
1: The gunman is also dead. The 2 officers injured, 1 shot in the leg, the other in the stomach. Both are in stable condition. And the jury deliberation is going to continue Thursday morning in the Lindsey Clancy murder trial. Fox's Brian Yenis.
3: The jury of 9 women and 3 men sent a note to the judge saying they are still deadlocked. Judge William Sullivan then read the Tui Rodriguez or Dynamite charge, a final instruction urging the jury to reconsider their positions.
1: Clancy's lawyers say she was suffering from postpartum psychosis and is not criminally responsible. 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
4: 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That's what November is about to look like. Wait, what? Grand Theft Auto 6 comes out November 19th. It's the first new one in 13 years. Some fans were in middle school last time. Now they're clearing calendars like it's Thanksgiving with car theft. I'm Kim Commando. The Wall Street Journal found a software engineer, dad of 3, who booked 5 vacation days. His plan? Disappear into his cave and play. It gets better. One Army battalion is dangling a 4-day pass for anyone who re-enlists. You signed up to serve your country. Now you're serving 4 days stealing jet skis from fictional retirees. And parents, heads up. This game is rated M for a reason. Carjacking, strip clubs, the works. If your teen suddenly has a lot of homework on November 19th, you know why. And bosses, brace yourself. The Monday after, half your team will have the flu. Historians will call it the Great Thanksgiving Withdrawal. 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And get more tech news with my free newsletter. 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
11: All of the news you would probably miss. It's time for Dana's Quick Five.
0: Let's see. All right. First up, FDA announces tofu recall because it's disgusting and you shouldn't eat it because it's garbage. And it's loaded with soil that if you're a man, you're going to get boobs. And if you're a woman, it'll shrink them. What? Okay, that's not why they're recalling it, but it ought to be. So they said it could be over 10,000 cases could be contaminated with ink, which probably makes it taste better, but it's bad for you because it's garbage and made of soy and it's stupid. Tofu is horrible. You know what tofu should be used for? Nothing, nothing. It should be sent to the fiery pit of hell because it's disgusting. Let's see. Scientists are investigating if a herpes virus is behind the mass deaths of sardines off of South Africa. Relatedly, you know who was visiting South Africa not long ago? Hunter Biden. Hunter Biden was visiting South Africa. Now all these sardines die of herpes? I'm just saying, looks like there's a connection here, right? The scientists are trying to figure out why. Someone ought to tell them. Be like, my dudes. We pretty much have this figured out. He's walking HPV. He like goes into the ocean and the fish die. There's so many jokes. Okay, so Walmart's nut butter pistachio got the most serious of the FDA classifications. Is it cyclospora? I don't know. They got a class one status. Oh, this one's just regular old boring salmonella. Oh, boo, but it's called Better Goods Pistachio Nut Butter. Oh, it's made in Italy, too. What happened? Oh, no. But they said that it could cause risk. It looks gross. The coloring looks off. It looks gross. Huh?
12: It does look gross.
0: Yeah, that looks nasty. Don't get that. Don't get that. Don't try weird nut butters that are on discount shelves. Can we not do that? Like, just don't and say you did, right? If you want to get, if you're trying to get something different, go to the World Market? Go back there to their international aisle. They got some weird stuff back there, but check the dates on it because some of it's expired. Just saying. Let's see. What else do we got here for you? We got just a grab bag of stupidity. Oh, a mom got a DUI in the school pickup line, and then she assaulted the law enforcement officer that intervened. Great job, mom. Good night. I'm trying to guess at what her name is. Oh, it's almost. So, Jacqueline. Jacqueline Ray. Telling you. I'm not saying that I've never met a Jacqueline that was sane, but I am, though. So Jacqueline Reha got in trouble. She was slumped over the driver's seat waiting in the line, and police said that the 36-year-old had glassy, watery eyes, slurred speech, and she could not even walk steadily. And they found a mostly empty bottle of vodka in her vehicle. She said she had two shots and was day drinking. Well, she's honest about it. Stick with us. We got more in store.

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2: ABC News, I'm Dave Packer. Two people were killed and the suspect is dead, says Minneapolis Police Chief Bill Peterson, after a shooting in a downtown apartment building this afternoon.
3: The shooter is deceased at this time. It is unknown how he died.
2: Police say a 19-year-old gunman is dead of a self-inflicted gunshot wound after he forced his way into a Virginia elementary school this morning and shot and wounded a staff member. School Superintendent Jeffrey Cassell praised the police response.
4: Our safety and security protocols and procedures worked.
2: New Jersey has filed a petition asking the Supreme Court to shut down prediction markets like Kalshi and Polymarket in the state. Prediction market companies argue they are in the commodities futures business and not gambling. Tiger Woods has changed his plea from not guilty to no contest to reckless driving in Florida. The state amended the DUI charge and a judge suspended Woods' driver's license for 5 years. This is ABC News. President Trump will host members of the FDNY at the White House Tuesday ahead of the 25th anniversary of the 9/11 terror attacks. Steel beams from the South Tower of the World Trade Center will be featured at the Ellipse. It's not something you hear every day. A woman in California attacked by an angry otter.
5: Lynette Bellin says the reality of what happened to her is just sinking in.
6: I've been swimming in Lake Tahoe for like 25 years. This has never happened. Like,
5: the water safety and self-rescue trainer says even she never saw this coming. She was going for her usual swim along Lake Tahoe's east shore when something latched onto her leg and pulled her underwater.
2: ABC's Hannah Vitas says Bellin ended up with 38 stitches. There is a baby boom at Ripley's Aquarium of Myrtle Beach. Over the summer, the aquarium welcomed 5 new African penguin chicks, bringing their total for the year to 7. The names of the 2 youngest, Chip and Boyd. Dave Packer, ABC News.
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9: This is a Bloomberg Money Minute. The Trump administration now considering another round of tariffs on imported computer chips, but also tariff relief for foreign companies that invest in chip manufacturing here in the U.S. Right now, there's a 25% levy on selected advanced chips. On Wall Street, all the major averages up 0.5% today as investors bought up stocks on the cheap following a 2-day sell-off on worries about inflation. The Dow up 295 points, the Nasdaq up 118, the S&P up 35, but oil was higher too, above $91 a barrel. Shares of Dell today up nearly 16%. It boosted its annual sales forecast by another $25 billion thanks to surging demand for AI servers. But in an after-the-bell forecast from Broadcom, it showed that company's not getting the payoff from AI that other chip makers are. And while most automakers are producing more affordable EVs, Land Rover's first ever electric engine Range Rover EV is going to start at a price tag of over $208,000. Tom Busby, Bloomberg Radio.
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11: Plenty hot the rest of the week. We're in a heat advisory across all of northwest Georgia till 8 p.m. Thursday. Feels like temps could run up to 105. A generally clear sky overnight to low in the mid-70s. Sunshine, hot weather ahead Thursday, 98 the high. Heat index levels to 106. Clear Thursday night, low 74. Sunny and hot Friday with highs up in the mid-90s. 20% chance of a storm by Saturday, a high of 97. My meteorologist, Mark Thibodeau from the Weather Channel.
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0: Welcome back to the program, Dana Lash with you. I'm pulling up a study or a story that I sent to myself. I have to find it because it was it has to do with the lady that was shot in Times Square because she had a knife and was charging police. And her mom was saying, well, why couldn't they just have tackled her? Why couldn't you have just, I don't know, monitored your adult daughter? I mean, shut up. Stop it. Stop being stupid. You know what else is dumb? I'm going to get this out of the way. Colin Kaepernick is still complaining. I forgot about him.
13: Complaining about?
0: Let me get with this godforsaken headline. Colin Kaepernick says NFL is actively blackballing him a decade after he first protested the anthem. You were not that great of a player, dude. That's why you didn't play a whole heck of a lot. And you decided to be like, it can't be because I'm not a great player. It must be because I'm black. That's what it is. The NFL is going after me because I'm black. Wait, have you seen the NFL? Like, there's a lot of diverse players there. It has nothing to do with it. He says he's being blackballed. Oh my gosh, because I didn't care how he protested. I really didn't. What I cared was that it was BS that he was protesting based on an absolute in your face choke on it lie. Not debating this again. And I'm not going to sit here and because he wants some attention to relitigate this. That's it. End of. Apparently, he's gone through a few NFL tryouts, but they didn't welcome him back. Why? Because he sucks. What? Who said that? It's a ghost in here. I'm tired of this whiny. Gosh, you're a whiny bitch, and you suck. That's why you're not playing. Bye. No one cares. Can we get past this? I'm done with him. All right, another whiner. Hunter Biden. They must really need money right now. I know. I'm sorry that I have to do this to you, but he says he's a little bit gay now.
14: What? Are you gay?
15: Only a little bit.
14: I think more or less than 50%.
15: Gay. What?
14: More or less than 50%.
15: 48.6.
0: Who is even asking him these questions? He went on in one of the million dime a dozen podcast, and was asked if you're gay, and he goes, only a little bit, like 48.6%. Now, Kane was telling us, everybody, for those of you watching, during break. Was it during break? You were taught, you had a theory as to why he is a little gay now. By the way, you can't be a little gay.
13: Right.
0: Unless you're, talking about, you're a diminutive person. Like, oh, that is a 4-foot-tall gay person. Then you're a little gay. But there's no such thing as being a little gay. If you like Franken beans, and you have Franken beans, you're gay, even if you like it a little bit. That means gay.
16: And that percentage is 100%.
0: Yeah. But what was your theory? Tell the folks what your theory was.
16: Well, it was something Juan and I were talking about before the show, and apparently, I mean, we think that in one of his crack binges that he ended up with a tranny and liked it. So, I'm sorry, transgender.
0: Yeah. All right, well, there you go.
16: It's 100%. I don't know why he did stupid math.
0: Yeah, it's like 40. He's being silly, but I don't know. It's they must really need money for him to be doing this. They must absolutely have to. Well, I mean, what are they going to do now? Notice how he's not paying. Oh, you know what? I had a thing about. Hang on, pull this up. There was something about his paintings, how nobody was buying them anymore, but also. Wasn't it used as, like, just basically a way to, like...
17: launder money?
0: Yeah.
17: Yep.
0: There was a study... Let me pull this up. Yeah. He was getting, like, $500,000 for them, something like that. Yeah, there were a lot of... Yeah, it turns out that's true.
17: Yep.
0: We told you.
17: We knew it.
0: Told y'all. We didn't make this up. We were being very serious about this. And here it is. That's the reality of it. Apparently now also the Clancy trial, they are unable to reach yet again a unanimous verdict. Should that jury have been sequestered? I'm still shocked that they weren't.
17: Yes, they should have been.
0: I'm just shocked that they weren't. They're trying to figure out if she's, you know, criminally insane at this point. They're trying to figure out if she's criminally insane, and that's like a way to. They're going to have a mistrial. There's going to be a mistrial, isn't there? They're going to declare a mistrial. I just don't know the deliberate. This is day five, and they're trying to figure out whether she's guilty of murdering her kids by reason of, I guess, what. Insanity, criminal. I don't know if she's guilty of murdering her kids, or
17: she's
0: insane enough to where she's doesn't have to face the same criminal penalty because she would have to be, I guess, locked up in a mental ward for life. Oh my gosh! So day five now that we're doing this. There you go, day five. So I'm just curious how that. I mean, they keep going back. I think that they have to go back and re-examine because that's what the judge told them last time. I just don't know how you don't make a decision on this. But again, you know, we weren't in the courtroom. They saw a lot of stuff. They saw things that we didn't see. I don't know. But I just know in my mind, see, this is why I would never be picked for a jury. Because I would be like, who are we killing? You know, going in there. That's what I would be asking. I told you the one time that I ever made it into like the actual courtroom in front of a judge for jury selection, I did not get picked. It was a 2-day thing. So the trial had already happened and the guy was convicted. He was a pedophile. He had molested a child. And the decision that the jury had to, the potential jury, if picked, had to determine was whether he should go to jail or get treatment or whatever. And they were asking, you know, do you think, they were giving out these options, like, should he be in jail for this amount of time? Should he serve this? You know, should he go for, you know, treatment, rehabilitation? And then you had to raise your hand as a juror if you were predisposed to any of these options. And I didn't raise my hand for any of them. And I didn't know that they were going to be like, juror number, you know, whatever. Can you give your reason for not selecting? And I'm like, well, and I'm like, how do I answer this? I'm like, with respect, Your Honor, you know, like, yes. Do you know, how forthright do you want me to be? And I'm like, why are we deliberating what to do? He should die. That's right. He's sitting right there. And I looked at him and I'm like, he should die a horrible death because he molested a child. I said, that's the only thing that I think should happen to him is a horrible and painful death, Your Honor. So, and they were like, bye, you're not selected.
17: Have a good one.
0: Have a good day. That was it. So, Yeah. Basically, I'm not joking when I'm walking out, like, who are we killing? Like, that's never, I will probably never get picked ever again for a jury. But I just thought, like, what? And I had to think that the judge seriously has to know what that answer, I mean, that answer is going to be. Because I'm sitting there, like, are we serious? Like, who? I'm looking at this chick that's sitting next to me. She's like, yeah, rehabilitation. I'm like, the hell is wrong with you? I didn't say that, but I'm kind of looking at her. And they're like, juror number, can you rise, please? Rise in, before the court. And, you know, it's all very official. And I'm sure any lawyer or judge listening to me right now is dying. But they're like, can you answer the court as to why you did not raise your hand for any of these selections? And I'm like, your honor, what, you know, what do you do? Like, hello, what? Yeah, that was very awkward because I did not know that they would have me give an account for why. I'm like, yeah, because he should die. He should be dead already. I didn't say he should be dead already, but I did say I think he should die a horrible death, and I looked right at him when I said it. So that was, you know, because he should. He molested a child. He should have immediately been literally skinned, dipped in alcohol, and then a mallet on his head. That's what should happen. Right? That might be too quick, but still. Justice with Dana. Can you imagine that television show? I'll wear the little wig, the little white wig and everything. Donk, donk. It'll be like Matlock. Or no, wait, what is that? Law and Order. Donk, donk. That. All right, so a couple of other things. Because we've got, you know, 9/11, the remembrances around the corner. Next week, actually. There's a crazy story. I don't know if you guys are aware of this. And it's one that I'd kind of heard before. But now, considering the San Bernardino attack and all of this, and you guys remember the San Bernardino terror attack. Well, I'm going to talk about this in a minute. There was a U.S. Airways ticket agent named Mike Tuohy. And he was the guy who checked them in at 6 a.m. for their flight to Boston. And when he was talking, not just in press interviews, but also before the 9/11 commission, he was detailing the very unsettling reaction that he had with this, and how, you know, he noted that one of them, the Muhammad Atta guy, Muhammad Atta and Abdul Aziz Al-Omari, that Atta looked at him with an icy stare and had an angry expression. Al-Omari had smiled. And when he asked for identification, Atta flipped his driver's license onto the counter with contempt, and Al-Omari had his under his chin. And Tuohy admitted to having a sudden, chilling gut feeling that these guys were terrorists. But what he said was stunning. He said that he discounted it because he didn't want to be racially profiling. In fact, he told himself, I had this thought. Exact thought in my mind. If this guy doesn't look like an Arab terrorist, nobody does. He seems so miserable, and I gave myself a mental slap, and said, that's not right. You shouldn't be doing that. And he literally said, I got an instant chill when I looked at Atta. I got this grip in my stomach, and I thought, my gosh, Michael, these are just some Arab businessmen. Literal political correctness. I'm not blaming the man, obviously. I mean, you never know when, you know. But it was political correctness. Now, think about this. Keep that on the table. Remember in 2015, the San Bernardino terror attack, the Syed Farouk and Tashfeen Malik? They were the ones who went and they targeted this facility where they were having that Christmas party, elderly people and all of that. The neighbors and local residents, though, they said in media interviews after that they noted all of this usual activity that was happening. Like, they had, like, a garage, I guess, in their alley, and they said there were all of these weird packages that were being delivered at, like, odd hours, and that they were doing all kinds of weird stuff in their garage, but they said that they did not want to notify authorities because they were Middle Eastern, and they did not want to be accused of racially profiling. They said that they knew that what was happening was out of normal activity, and it did not seem ordinary. But they did not want to say anything because they did not want to be perceived as being racially profiling. And the FBI even was this was a report that came out after, and this was not only in, these people literally gave, we actually, I think back at the time we played the audio of it. And they were so, and we talked about how insane it was that people can literally be more afraid of being accused of a moral failing than speaking out about something like this. That's the thing that scared them. Not that these could have been two potential, that these could have been two terrorists making bombs in their garage, but that they would be called racist for saying something about potential terrorist activity that involved bomb making in a garage. That's really stunning. That is really stunning. And they said that they even saw visible preparation. The FBI confirmed this in one of the reports. The Washington Post had this piece at the time. They had even confirmed it in one of the reports that they had bomb-making materials all over, and that was visible by the neighbors. But they were afraid of being looked at as racist, so they didn't say anything. Interesting, huh? We have more on the way as we roll towards the end of the hour. Our partners that bring you the program, it is our friends over at Webroot. 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
20: 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Reuters Institute says we're now one of the top news brands in the nation. 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
0: The fight for America's freedom is happening right now in our courts, and the decisions made today will help shape the country we leave to the next generation. 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
3: Fox News, I'm Ted Lindner. Two people are dead, three police officers wounded after a shooting in downtown Minneapolis. Fox's Jill Nato.
21: Police rushed into an apartment building in downtown, hearing gunfire and encountering shooting victims. No word yet on a motive. The FBI and ATF are joining with state and local police to go over the scene and find out more.
3: The gunman is also dead. The two officers injured, one shot in the leg, the other in the stomach. Both are in stable condition. And the jury deliberation is going to continue Thursday morning in the Lindsey Clancy murder trial. Fox's Brian Yenis.
22: The jury of nine women and three men sent a note to the judge saying they are still deadlocked. Judge William Sullivan then read the Tui Rodriguez or Dynamite charge, a final instruction urging the jury to reconsider their positions.
3: Clancy's lawyers say she was suffering from postpartum psychosis and is not criminally responsible. America's listening to Fox News.
23: Every so often, you'll hear reports of rainbow-colored flames in the sky. We'll tell you what it really is on the Old Farmer's Almanac Radio Report. With more practical tips and useful advice, this is the Old Farmer's Almanac Radio Report for Wednesday, September 2nd, the 245th day of the year. Actor Keanu Reeves shares a birthday with tennis champ Jimmy Connors. There are rainbows, fog bows, and even moon bows, but there's still another form of rainbow, the fire rainbow. The technical name is a circumhorizontal arc. They're a spectacular sight because the bow is so large. The arc often appears parallel to the horizon, and they are rare because they can only occur under certain conditions. They require high cirrus clouds with plate-shaped ice crystals and a sun elevation of 58 degrees or higher. They may have earned the name fire rainbows from high-altitude winds smearing the clouds into flame shapes. That is the Old Farmer's Almanac Radio Report. Learn more about everything at almanac.com.
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11: Advisory goes on till 8 p.m. Thursday. Very hot conditions here in northwest Georgia. Next chance of rain not till Saturday. We'll see a generally clear sky overnight, a low of 74. Sunshine, hot, and humid weather ahead for Thursday. 98 the high, heat index levels to 106. Clear Thursday night, your low in the mid-70s, and sunny and hot on Friday. Afternoon highs back in the mid to upper 90s. I'm meteorologist Mark Thibodeau from the Weather Channel.
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0: Welcome back to the program. Make sure you go follow us at YouTube and Facebook, where you can like and subscribe. And you can also find the podcast as well. I just saw that the U.S. Court of Appeals for the Third Circuit ruled that, that machine guns are not protected by the Second Amendment. Oh, we're going to talk about this.
26: But they're not.
0: Yeah, we're going to talk about this. Yeah, mm-hmm. It's dangerous weapons of war and fit for self-defense. You don't get to tell me what I can and can't use, particularly when you don't enforce laws on the books and you leave me to be literally a potential statistic to do in front of the criminals that you refuse to protect us from while you promise that we don't need firearms because you're going to protect us. We'll talk about that tomorrow. All right, today in Stupidity, Kane.
16: Ooh, I had a bunch. AOC, I mean Hunter, Governor Hochul, but we're going to land on Abdul El-Sayed. Cut 17, Juan. He is with a roundtable with some black folks, but he thinks this is important for the narrative. Listen to this.
2: The point I make is I'm not a socialist. I've never called myself
16: a
2: socialist. Like, people like to call me a socialist.
16: Absolutely.
2: Right? People like to call me all kinds of things. But I'm for small business. And I want our tax dollars to be spent on infrastructure and small business. That's what I want. And healthcare. Right? And I would ask that you move that message as you're having that conversation.
16: Well, basically, he's gotten his talking points and understands when rolling into a midterm exactly what you're supposed to say.
0: Yeah, well, we'll see if that actually helps him or not. Folks, that does it for us today. Have a great rest of your night. Substack, chapter and verse, like and subscribe. I will be back with you tomorrow.
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28: A deadly mass shooting in Minneapolis. Fox News, I'm Sue Guzman. A shooting in downtown Minneapolis leaving three people dead and multiple people wounded, including three police officers, Police Sergeant Garrett Parton.
29: Four additional people with apparent gunshot wounds were transported to Hennepin Healthcare, HCMC. One of those individuals died at the hospital. There was one additional individual who died at the scene.
28: Also dead, the suspected shooter. Parton adds one officer has non-life-threatening injuries. The other has been in surgery. This woman claims she ran into the suspect, but that he let her go.
30: He was like, you finna be a witness of me killing my baby's mama. And I said, no, I'm not.
28: Fox 9 Minneapolis reporting that the gunman was being evicted for previously making threatening statements. Still no verdict after 5 days of deliberations in the Lindsey Clancy murder trial.
31: Judge William Sullivan read to this deadlocked jury what's called the Tui Rodriguez or dynamite charge. It is a final jury instruction ordering this jury to reconsider their positions. If they are deadlocked again after this, then it is very likely going to be a mistrial.
32: There is no reason to suppose that the case will ever be submitted to 12 persons more intelligent, more impartial, or more competent to decide it. And with this in mind, it's your duty to decide the case if you can do it conscientiously.
31: The Clancy jury resumes deliberations for day six tomorrow at 9 a.m.
28: Fox's Brian Yenis. And a federal judge is blocking the Trump administration from enforcing a new executive order limiting the number of people eligible for birthright citizenship. The executive order taking aim at so-called birth tourism, where a child born in the U.S. to a visitor automatically gains American citizenship. 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
33: Temperatures being 30 degrees above average.
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28: Texas authorities have rescued numerous people from stranded cars, homes surrounded by floodwaters, and an assisted living facility. This as former tropical storm Edouard lingered over parts of the state. The now tropical depression has dumped nearly 2 feet of rain in some places. National Weather Service says the heavy rains could threaten the eastern part of the state through Thursday morning. President Trump with an update Wednesday on the latest round of attacks against Iran.
6: The president says the latest round of U.S. airstrikes against Iran won't continue for long.
9: We took out all of the new equipment that they tried to build along the Strait of Hormuz. Some defensive, some offensive.
6: President Trump insists gas prices will also fall as soon as the conflict is over.
9: Which I don't think will be very much longer. I don't know how much more they can take.
6: But the president warns he is not allowing the midterm elections in November to drive his decision-making on ending the war. At the White House, Jared Halpern, Fox News.
28: Energy Secretary Chris Wright traveling to Venezuela, touting new oil investments in the country. Fox Business Network's Connor Hansen reports in the White House.
10: Energy Secretary Chris Wright sitting down with Venezuela's interim president, Delcy Rodriguez, talking about the importance of the two companies and the whole hemisphere cooperating for producing oil. They went through a signing ceremony with some major U.S. oil companies like Chevron, GE, Vernova, Eni, which is an Italian company, and Primavera. They're all signing deals to make major investments in this oil-rich country. Chevron says it has been assigned more land in the Orinoco Belt. Its joint venture plans to invest more than $7 billion in the next 5 years and more than double production to 600,000 barrels a day.
28: The deals come after President Trump announced a separate deal with Venezuela that would give the United States up to 65 billion barrels of oil. I'm Sue Guzman. 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
14: 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I mean, that is subversive.
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11: Plenty hot the rest of the week. We're in a heat advisory across all of northwest Georgia till 8 p.m. Thursday. Feels like temps could run up to 105. A generally clear sky overnight to low in the mid-70s. Sunshine, hot weather ahead Thursday, 98 the high. Heat index levels to 106. Clear Thursday night, low 74. Sunny and hot Friday with highs up in the mid-90s. 20% chance of a storm by Saturday, a high of 97. My meteorologist Mark Thibodeau from the Weather Channel.
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0: balance between reality and the unknown. You're riding into the paranormal.
1: Weren't we heard that before? We need to be more self-reliant and less reliant on others and those imports. Easy enough for me to say. I still have to go to the grocery stores and get my goods as much as you do. David Dubine with us tonight from The Civilization Cycle and Adapt 2030. Also the book Climate Revolution, The Grand Solar Minimum. You were mentioning cross-trading. How realistic is it that we would just keep all of the food grown here and not send it out? Or maybe we send some out to other countries that are in need of it, but we don't, you know, rely so much on what needs to be sent in, which means those countries would be sending less out.
2: Well, when I was referencing that, I was talking about bulk commodities, for example. Let's use 60,000 tons of wheat. It'll be sent from one country that produces wheat up to a secondary country, and they'll run it through a mill, and they'll remove the husks off the grains, or the, you know, different types of coatings off of different seeds, whether it be corn or whether it be barley. It'll be a secondary process. Then they might grind, you know, the once they remove the chaff off everything, they'll grind the wheat down into flour, and then they'll send the flour back to country A. This is what I'm talking about. So you're taking 60,000 tons of wheat, you're running it through a process facility, you're polishing it, then you're running it through a mill to turn it into flour. You package that flour up. Now, it's probably going to go back in 50-pound bags, and then they'll repack it back in their local country with the local language on the bags. That'll be like 1 pound, 5 pound. But these kind of things need to stop. You can't tell me that you're going to spend all the resources to run that up to another country to process it, turn it into flour, and then run it back to your same country and then just repack it in your own country. These are the type of trade deals that I say are nothing but back scratchers. But something where there is a real need, where we have so much soy and corn in America, we need to get rid of it. There's no way our 300 or 400 million people, depending on the number you believe, can consume that much. I mean, a lot of it's used for ethanol. A lot of it's used for animal feed. Some of it's used for, you know, foods in terms of corn syrups and that sort of thing. Traditional corn is we would eat sweet corn. That's more of a seasonal. But the dent corn that's produced in America, there's a huge market for it because a lot of other countries need animal feed and they need to produce ethanol. That's mainly what our driver is on the crop there for corn. Export as much as you can for other nations to do ethanol and animal food. So that in itself is an export market where it actually goes somewhere and is consumed there and it's not re-imported back into the country of origin. I'm talking and referencing specifically country of origin products sent out, reprocessed, processed, and then re-exported back to the country of origin as a higher up the value chain product.

0: benefiting from those cross-border, you know, transactions. This is what I'm saying. This is going to have to readjust here. They're going to have to start doing something different. Like for us in America, this is another ridiculous one. You just talked about the slaughterhouse and the packing houses. Well, if they don't use the American packing houses, what they do is they take half hogs or half carcasses, send it to China, have it processed in China, packed, and then resent, exported, re-exported back, frozen, of course, back in the United States. It's cheaper to do that than to send it to our own packing houses because of the insurance costs, labor wages, that sort of thing. Put that in perspective for a second. It's cheaper to have your hogs sent to China, processed, packaged, and sent back to America with the correct labeling on it, no less, and distributed to through a wholesale chain than it is to actually have it done here in America natively with our own workers because of the cost. This is the type of thing that needs to stop. We need to start doing all these processing techniques inside our own nations. I don't care if it's Brazil or if it's Australia or if it's the EU or if it's Turkey or if it's China or the United States. We all need to like break away from this internationalism, because at the point right now, we're so precariously close to that system not functioning optimally any longer. I'm not going to say go to zero. I'm going to say the functionality of it, smooth oiled machine of this just-in-time delivery, supply chain, globalized world that we got used to growing up on in the last 30 years, is now coming apart at the seams in certain areas. So for us to continue to rely on an outdated system, moving into a new world, that it's like oil and water, it doesn't mix. So again, you know, we are moving into an absolutely new paradigm and world that we are going to exist in. So we need to actually change the way that things revolving around food and deliveries of food, the productions of foods, are going to occur. Because at the base level, I've said this many a show before, if you don't have food, you don't have a civilization, you don't have a society, you have nothing. Because if you're starving and I put a 5-kilogram gold bar next to you, it's meaningless and worthless. If you really can't trade that for food, the gold is worthless. You need the food to stay alive, and water and oxygen, obviously, you need to breathe. But aside from that, the very most important bedrock for a society is food and clean water. Above that, everything else can grow. Then you can have extra calories to solve problems. Then when you have extra calories to solve problems, you can produce more. Once you produce more, then you can have the base inklings of an economy growing out of that. Then you can have trade that spurs off of that. But when you wind it all the way back to the very base, if you don't have food, you don't have anything, because nobody can stay alive. And if you're malnourished, and if you don't have enough calories, you're absolutely not going to be functional. It's going to be a zombie society. And I'm looking at our world right now, seeing a bunch of zombies walking around everywhere. Perhaps it's the processed foods that they continually eat that hollows them out, hollows their brains out, and turns them into zombies. Because when we're looking at, we're talking about diesel fuels and natural gas for fertilizer production. That's nothing. The most important measure of anything on the planet is the calorie. It's not BTUs, it's not barrels of oil, it is calories. Always has been, always will be, the most important energy unit ever on the planet in the history of mankind, which remains the most important in the history of mankind to today, is the calorie. And we move forward out of that, and everything just breaks at the seams, and Humpty Dumpty doesn't come back in its present form.
1: So this is all going to mean that exports will be cut off, and imports will be cut off.
0: I wouldn't say totally, but the way that it's done currently, it's going to have to change. And again, you know, people buying more regionally, so you have to look at solutions for this. If our food prices were to rise, let's say 11% by the end of 2027, people are struggling, complaining, and having very much hardship now with a 3% or 4% food increase. 11% puts back to us into the soup lines again as the 1930s. And a lot of these food banks are not having enough food, not enough donations coming in. They're stretched thin already. So add an additional, you know, 30 million people coming in on that program, they just won't have enough. At that point, then we're going to need government intervention into this. So how do you keep the food in? We're going to have a giant fruit. We're going to have to go back to Victory Gardens again. We're going to have to teach Victory Gardens to people. This is the only solution that I can see moving forward.
1: scary. We got a

0: pause because we're at that break with David Dubine. He's given us an excellent pause to do so. David, what's your website for folks who want to follow the podcast and your work?
1: Yeah, the Civilization Cycle. So civilizationcycle.com, and the podcast is the Civilization Cycle Podcast. We talk about this two parts at a time on the podcast, or we break it into 30-minute segments, but it's the same. It's about how do you see the world moving from here? It seems like it's a planned transition that we're going to get dragged through, so you can pass much more legislation in a chaotic environment. Great.
2: Into the paranormal.
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0: I'm with David Dubine tonight on Into the Paranormal, and the reason I say scary is because if we're relying on each other, like our neighbor, to, I guess, feed the block on every third Friday or whatever the case is, that's a scary proposition. I mean, how well is that going to go over, David?
1: Depends how cohesive the communities are. Now, it's not going to be 100% of your needs, obviously, because if we look at World War II, 40% of all households were relatively self-sufficient due to the victory gardens and then the trading of said produce to others. And it became sort of a barter economy in addition to a money economy of what was produced. But if you take that into today's world, how much would that, you know, backstop a lot of people's spending? If you can learn the one skill of being able to grow your own food. So think about how much you might spend on broccoli, lettuce, fruits, strawberries, any kind of herbs that you might use for cooking, like oregano and these sort of things. You can grow all of that incredibly easy. What about growing your own sweet corn? What about growing your own beans, your own green beans? Incredibly easy. So think about, just do an analysis, like how much did you spend through the entire year buying leafy greens, green beans, cabbage, these types of things, like you say, broccoli. I actually prefer broccolini because it grows with less insect damage because the heads aren't so dense, so you don't get as much insect damage in there. But if you do an assessment, I bet you're spending thousands, plural, of dollars per year on leafy greens and greens, herbs, and this sort of thing for cooking. You can grow your own shallots and onions. I mean, incredibly easy. Green peppers, red peppers, snack peppers. I mean, it's so easy to grow all this stuff. Think about the amount of money that you spend each year versus what it would cost you to put in a few raised beds and buy some packs of seeds. Then you start to learn how to make your own soils and how to harvest, you know, different types of wood humuses from the forest and decaying wood to put in your base layers so you don't even have to buy that much soil and potting soil. I mean, once you do the analysis, I bet you're going to say, man, if we would have bought all that stuff and done our own growing, we would have saved 50% and the ROI would have paid for itself the first year. And then moving forward, you're able to grow food for the rest of, and you can experiment. Like, I grew tobaccos as well because I'm in Tennessee and I have a farm license, so I'm able to grow tobacco. And again, that's been a tradable forever, and it's used for neonicotinoids for pesticides. You need to keep it away from the bees, though. But there's so many choices that we need to come back to learning what our grandparents and how our country operated during times of duress and war in the past. They made us grow our own food. They rationed our tires. You got one change of tires every 2 years during World War II. If your tire blew out, too bad. You got to wait until your ration card comes back so you can get another change of tires. And metals rationed, you know, that's why people went to growing thing. They, all the aluminum needed to be used for the war effort. There was no more aluminum tin cans after that. How did that work? Oh, we went to glass. So there's a lot of changes that come with packaging based on war. So plastics are coming in lean right now anyway. What are we going to do? You're going to go out to your backyard and you're going to pick that where you don't need plastics. You don't need a supply chain. And this is the way we're going to have to operate to try to at least cut some of the need for all this packaging that we're using. Like, we're going to have to come back into a Manhattan Project effort to get the messaging out. American public, Canadian public, Australian public, wherever you are, you need to grow some of your own food because the times we're coming into are going to require you to. And I think this cohesively could bond neighborhoods together, especially if you overproduce on some, like, I have an orchard on my farm and we have, I still think it's around 220 or 218. I think we lost a couple apple trees. But the amount of fruit I pull off of this thing literally is tons. Just the pear trees put out almost 3,000 pounds of fruit last year. And to take that as a tradable, people love to trade fruit. Trade anything. So that bulk product can be swapped for something else, could be swapped for labor, could be swapped for time, could be swapped for help on the farm, could be swapped for help on the garden, anything. You're a dentist? Okay, I'll give you 200 pounds of pears. You work on my teeth. There's got to be a cost in there somewhere. Okay, but those that costs $400 for the pears, and you give me $400 worth of service. You know, this is the way it used to operate, and I think this is the way we're going to need to go back to it again. As you have a skill and a service, you could trade and barter for food because you already have the skill and the service, and it's just your skill and your time that you're using to get another good that you can eat and nourish your body with. So, I mean, there's a lot of solutions out there, but I'm just so surprised that none of the governments are pushing these. It's like they're driving us down this road into a dead end at, you know, 60 miles an hour with no seatbelt and no airbag on purpose.
0: Yeah, and imagine those who are not able-bodied, can't do this stuff for themselves. What do they do?
1: Well, I guess that's going to come back to the kindness of humanity, where we would hopefully take care of some of those. It's not just, because think about the skill set, somebody who is 75 or 80 years old and invalid, their mind is still working. They can still teach others skills. Maybe they know how to knit. Maybe they know how to can. Maybe they know how to do something around the house. Maybe they know how to organize. They've been a mother. They've been a grandmother. Maybe they've been a teacher. Who knows what their skill sets are? But still, they have something to offer of value that can be in this entire movement forward. Just because they can't get out and work a shovel in a garden or a rake doesn't matter. Their mind is still very valuable. Think about 80 years old, how many skills you picked up over your old lifetime that you can teach to a younger generation that doesn't know anything now. Oh my gosh, we know nothing. I mean, the younger generation knows nothing compared to what our grandparents did. Oh my gosh. That needs to be retaught to them. And that's where that value comes in with the older people.
0: What are you seeing as far as drought is concerned, David?
1: Say again?
0: As far as drought is concerned, what are you seeing?
1: Well, the droughts are going to continue in Europe for the next couple of years as well. We're just coming into a drier era of time here. Some areas are becoming wetter, obviously, with the North American monsoon swinging in the western U.S., but the central area looks like it's going to continue to dry. Amazon rainforest, aside from what they got from that Hunga Tonga eruption, was heading into a dry phase anyway. Now, that extra moisture in the atmosphere kind of stopped that dry out. But I must say, we're coming into the El Nino phase here. I got the newest measurements as of yesterday. The Nino that's measured off of South America is presently 2.7 degrees Celsius. Above the baseline of zero, with and below zero is a La Nina. So we are at 2.7 degrees above. The max is supposed to be December of this year, 2026, so about another 3 months from now, it's supposed to be the maximum. And it should stay right around 2.7 or maybe 2.9 degrees Celsius. It's gonna create drought more across South America, gonna be drought down in Australia, drought down in South Africa. So these are major grain producers as well. So we just have to see what the El Nino drought phase does for all the grain producers in the Southern Hemisphere. Now they're coming into their planting season. See, we're trying to rely on the Southern Hemisphere producers to make up what we lost and couldn't produce in the Northern Hemisphere due to war, geopolitics, lack of fertilizers, inputs not being there, and then the weather and everything else. So now we're just like fingers crossed, hoping the Southern Hemisphere can drag us out or add some extra tonnage up into the world supply. But this is going to be an extremely strong El Nino, and the effects are going to be drought tremendously across the Southern Hemisphere for this next almost a year down there as well. So I wouldn't really put a ton of hope on the Southern Hemisphere producers bringing us out of and bringing us into surplus, because they are also going to experience drought. They've also hit the wall of being able to get fertilizer because they weren't getting fertilizer. They're 6 months different. So they're 6 months late to the party getting fertilizer. What can you say from there?
0: Yeah, hope you have a stockpile. If you don't, you're what, screwed?
1: Well, I would say it would be a good idea to buy some bulk stored foods and learn how to store those correctly and learn how to process them, learn how to cook from scratch again, like our grandparents did, because they just started with a handful of beans. They just started with a handful of wheat and they produced something from that. This is the way we're gonna need to go. These processed foods coming from factories with the supply chains and the diesel and all this stuff, food's just gonna get incredibly more expensive as we move along. But if you want to force people into change in behaviors or compliance, that's what you would want. Absolutely.
0: Right.
1: Limited food choices, expensive food.
0: Yep. You hit it. All right, David Devine with us, and we'll pause as we're at the half hour now. Somewhere between the paranormal and the abnormal. I'm Jeremy Scott on Into the Paranormal.
3: Considered by most, optimized curcumin is one of the few bioavailable and highly absorbable curcumin products on the market. Hi, I'm Dr. Mitch. Since most chronic diseases have inflammation, our optimized curcumin seems to be a perfect addition to any nutritional program. It makes sense to me that preventing or reducing inflammation is a key component to our overall health. The Mayo Clinic found that curcumin can decrease swelling and inflammation, has antioxidant properties, and research suggests that curcumin can prevent cancer, or at least slow the spread of cancer, and in many instances make chemotherapy more effective. It protects our healthy cells even from radiation. TotalWellness.com, where we help you to look good, feel good, and enjoy total wellness.
7: I'm Andrew Saul, Commissioner of Social Security. I'm here to warn you about telephone scammers pretending to be government employees.
8: ABC News, I'm Dave Packer. Two people are dead, multiple others injured after gunfire broke out at a high-rise apartment building in downtown Minneapolis today. That from police who say the suspected shooter's also dead. Mayor Jacob Fry.
9: Two officers were hit by gunfire, one in the leg, the other with two bullets to the abdomen. But for their heroic work, the death toll would have been far higher.
8: No word on the motive. The alleged ringleader in the Penn State drug trafficking case is out on bail. Agostino Abatello, accused of helping operate a cocaine distribution ring out of two fraternity houses near campus. President Trump announcing he plans to campaign heavily around the country during the final month before Election Day.
10: I think we'll get all those people elected, but I'm going to have to work. I'm going to go up to Alaska for Dan Sullivan.
8: Jurors in the Lindsey Clancy trial have gone home without a verdict. After a fifth day of deliberations, they are back tomorrow. This is ABC News. In a Florida court, golfer Tiger Woods pleaded no contest to a reckless driving charge for a March rollover crash in which he was accused of driving under the influence. Florida State Attorney Thomas Beckerdahl defended his decision to accept the plea.
11: At the end of the day, Mr. Woods admitted to his actions. He admitted to driving, reckless driving, a second offense.
8: A judge ordered Woods' license suspended for 5 years and imposed a $1,500 fine. A bridge in downtown Chicago got stuck in the raised position for more than 4 hours because extreme heat caused the components to expand. They call her the dreamer in chief.
12: Jolene, Jolene, Jolene, Jolene.
8: And Dollywood has laid out its long-term plans to honor the late Dolly Parton. Those include adding a mountainside waterfall for guests to reflect on Dolly's life and work, as well as a new character representing Dolly Parton's imagination library.
12: Please don't take him just because.
8: Dave Packer, ABC News.
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15: This is a Bloomberg Money Minute. Some caution in the labor market just ahead of Friday's August jobs report. Private companies added 38,000 new workers in August, short of the modest 47,000 forecast and the smallest increase since January. The hiring driven by education and health services, also leisure and hospitality. Chevron is committing $7 billion to build new infrastructure that will double its current production levels in Venezuela. Meantime, oil today closing higher, above $91 a barrel, while on Wall Street, solid gains for stocks today after 2 days in a row of losses. The Dow added 295 points, the Nasdaq up 118, the S&P up 35, gains of 0.5% across the board. Meta Platform says its most powerful AI model yet, the Muse Spark 1.3, will soon be available to all Facebook, Instagram, and WhatsApp users. And Chipotle, which opened its first ever location in Mexico this past summer, just opened its first location in Asia, in South Korea. Tom Busby, Bloomberg Radio.
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19: Advisory goes on till 8 p.m. Thursday. Very hot conditions here in northwest Georgia. Next chance of rain not till Saturday. We'll see a generally clear sky overnight, a low of 74. Sunshine, hot, and humid weather ahead for Thursday. 98 the high. Heat index levels to 106. Clear Thursday night. Your low in the mid-70s and sunny and hot on Friday. Afternoon highs back in the mid to upper 90s. I'm meteorologist Mark Thibodeau from the Weather Channel.
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0: call Into the Paranormal at 503-389-3131. 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
1: Appreciate that, Gene Rowley. CivilizationCycle.com is David Dubine's website. He hosts the Civilization Cycle, which you can get on the website and also on YouTube. Episodes on Thursdays. Talked with David many times throughout the years. He looks at the food cycles and history and how they've affected food production. And we are in a special window. We've got these, as you were saying before the break, it's almost as if this is by design, right? You limit the choices, you make products so expensive, and you force people into making maybe irrational decisions that may not be healthy for them.
2: Well, you know, earlier in one of the news updates, they were talking about chip manufacturing being all pushed into AI data centers, which is going to make consumer electronics at least 17% more expensive. That was in one of your news updates there on one of the breaks we took. But see, the companies, they slow down and they brick your devices and they add software updates that make the older devices not usable anymore. And that's just a well-known industry practice. There's nothing woo-woo about that at all. It is the way business is done. So they're giving them the legal right to slow down and make your older devices unusable and then force you into much more expensive brand new devices that will cost at least 17% more. And they'll also have different tracking software on them and different, let's say, ways that eyes can come into your life on those devices. It seems like the old world is being cut, where if you had anything old that didn't have all the newest tracking technologies on it, they're making you get rid of it either by design or by force. And they're going to make you pay for it incredibly more. So let's just say that 17% up on your electronics. How about the insurance? I just did a video last night about insurers not insuring. So just the average rate right now of you filing a homeowner's claim or an auto insurance claim, 42% go unpaid. So you only have a 6 in 10 chance of getting a payout. And that's just the industry standard across the United States from Weiss Research. Our insurance rates are expected to go up 14% next year again, across the board. So again, here we're looking at another increase. Now, how much can you stretch people? Now you're going to increase the food price by another 8%, 11%, 5%, depending where that number comes in the first part of 2027 or the latter half of 2027. Right there, you're already up at 30% increased cost just for staying alive again. See, this is a forced maneuver, a forced action into compliance for most of humanity. If Americans are at the point now where they are at the breaking point of being able to afford life or not, what do you think it's like somewhere else in a developing nation where they spend 30 or 40% of their whole month's wage on food that just doubled? It's not just an exclusively Western thing we're dealing with here. This is a completely global phenomenon. And as I was stating earlier in the show, you kept hearing about, we want to bring everybody into this digitized society. We want to bring in programmable money. We want every nation on earth to have its own programmable currency. And if not, we want to use a stable coin to be able to use across the entire planet as a one global currency. And we've heard about this one world money idea before. And it seems like this has already started. This is the starting point here. Because if you're looking at times of plenty and times of prosperity and times of hopefulness, people have eyes open and they're very aware of the surroundings and what's going on. And they have more free time to actually dive into things that might matter to them, like laws. But if you're in a duress situation here and everything is this perfect storm of geopolitics, you got the climate falling apart, apparently. The fuel, the diesel, the aviation fuels, the exports that are not coming forthright, and there's shortages starting in places. You got this economic crisis that's impending. If the AI bubble were to burst, it would bring us back, and most people agree. at least not, maybe not as great as the Great Depression, but somewhere between that and the great financial crisis of 2008 and 9. Somewhere sandwiched in the middle there would be this one. What does that do for our world then? If people couldn't afford anything, we don't have soup kitchens and bread lines like we did in the Great Depression. What we have now is a digital soup kitchen. And if we do start rationing because of, well, disruptions in the food supply, how can I guarantee that you are you, Jeremy? You need a digital ID.
1: Yeah.
2: I can give you your tokens to be able to go purchase the food because we don't use money anymore. The physical cash is gone. You have digital tokens or stable coins on your wallet, on your phone, with your digital ID, with your biometrics on it. That all comes in one fell swoop because we've got to make sure that people aren't stealing. You know how bad these people are with their fake IDs? We need to make sure that everybody gets one loaf of bread for you and one loaf of bread for me, and we're all equal across society. It sounds so good. They want to tokenize everything on the planet. They want all assets under this tokenized basket where you can extract the equity out of it and have that money be moving. Like, for an example, your house. Let's say you bought your house for $100,000. I'm just going to use simple math. It went up to $200,000. You didn't sell your house, but inside that house, there's $100,000 of free money equity that could be pulled out, but it's not because you don't want to do like a HELOC or you don't want to get a reverse mortgage. You're just like, I'm going to wait it out. I already got my house paid off. It's all good. Or the bank note is still $100,000. I'm all good. I don't want to do anything else and get another payment on my system, you know, for monthly. The tokenized system wants to wrap your whole house, extract $100,000 out of that, and turn it into digitized tokens that can be spent while the underlying asset itself sits in a smart contract held as the asset. But then there's another contract within that smart contract that's split that allows you to take the actual plus overage of your $100,000 into usable money, and they want you to spend that out in the economy. The only way they can possibly do this is start to tokenize everything and give a value for it and put smart contracts around everything. So let's say you paid your car totally off. They want to wrap, even though your car is totally paid off, let's say your car is worth $10,000, easy math. And you have $10,000 paid off vehicle. They want to turn that into a smart contract, and then they want to allow you to use that whole $10,000 out in the real world economy. So this is the entire process. But nobody wants to go there quietly. They are going to pull us across broken glass by making your life as difficult as it can be based on food, the unavailability of foods, and you could buy more foods to get you across that finish line. Chaos in the new system. That's where I believe it's heading. And this is all part of it, if not the main plan of it, the food.
1: Yeah, they say you are what you eat, and you need to eat or you don't live. David Dubine tonight from The Civilization Cycle and Adapt 2030. We'll wrap up the program right after this.
0: Into the paranormal.
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0: own nothing and you will like it, right, David? It seems like that's the ultimate goal here.
1: Right. The ultimate goal is the banks will take back everything they've issued loans on, and they'll put them into these smart contracts. And I don't know how much longer you'll be able to actually own your home. Maybe you'll have to part with it after you pass away and you can't be passed down to the next generation. Like the wealth accumulation, as we understand it, stops now. They're trying to reconsolidate everything. I don't know if anybody saw the news with Ursula Van, I forget her last name, the ECB old granny lady with the gray hair. She's talking about taking everybody's savings account because that's dead money in Europe and using it to help boost the European economy. So they're already talking about, as of a couple of days ago, raiding all the savings accounts of everybody in Europe. Okay, that's just the beginning. It's going to happen everywhere, but people are going to resist. So how do you stop them from resisting? You make their lives so incredibly difficult that they will do anything to be able to eat, including digital IDs, giving up ownership, and whatever it would take. Now, we're going to go into a tumultuous period here. So I would just say, if you know it's coming, you can weather the storm far easier by just being able to outmaneuver it as it arrives versus being caught completely off guard as to why these events around the world are happening. Don't look at them events of like, oh, it's geopolitical, they're bad, and we're good. Look at it, everything you're seeing as how do you move the society into this new structured digital economy away from the old economy? You have to break down the old system first, come at it from that lens, and then you'll see where we're heading and how the destruction of the old system is occurring in real time. And the more they talk about tokenization, and the more they talk about confiscating banks, savings accounts from the regular savers, we're right on track. We're definitely on track.
0: So as far as the Dust Bowl, I mean, in the 30s, the 2030s, it was the American and Canadian Great Plains. What regions, I guess, might be affected by a recurrence?
1: The exact same regions. And people picked up and moved back then. You got to realize if they were unable to farm, there were no social net for them back then. All these social programs, Social Security and all these things, unemployment, that all occurred after the Great Depression. During that time, if your farm failed for the second, third year in a row and you couldn't go, you had to just pack up the truck with your kids and your belongings and move to Auntie's house in Ohio or something. It just, there was the very different world at that point. So I'm wondering how it would work now. Let's say farmers take the crop insurance every year and we're down to like 1/10 of the production that we normally get out of the United States in the grain belts. At that point, what? I mean, then we become a food importing nation because we can't produce enough of our own because of the Dust Bowl conditions. At some point, you know, there is going to be repercussions for us doing what we did over in Edon. Like, I'm over here overseas in Asia living right now. The view from out here in Asia is, it's like a group of school kids going to beat up the bully right now. Everybody in unison is like, we're done with America. They did it once to Russia. They used the dollar as a weapon. They're doing it again to Iran. They're using the dollar as a weapon. We've heard this whole weapons of mass destruction BS since the George Bush days and Iraq back then. Same old thing with Syria. Same old thing over in Libya. Same old garbage here in Iran. Oh, we can't have a nuclear one. Okay, whatever, dude. That you're beating a dead horse. The world is against America at the moment. I hope you kind of get that in perspective. If we lose our dominance with the U.S. dollar as a reserve currency and people even go 10 or 20% away from it, they don't have to even go 100% away. That would cause us to print, and hyperinflation is a good word to use, so we wouldn't totally collapse. We'd have to print more of our own money. And I'm telling you, in unison, the entire world is starting to stand against America at the same time. So what does that do for our viability of the economy of printing our own money to allow us to have these opulent lifestyles? This is running into a brick wall in itself. So when we talk about what will happen with social programs, perhaps there will be none because the nation will be bankrupt. They're already talking about not enough money for Social Security by 2032. What happens if we have an unforeseen thing, Dust Bowl, where all farms need to leave? They're not going to produce food, so they just pack up and leave. Where does that leave us, literally? If we can't produce enough food to feed our own nation and we don't any longer have the reserve currency status, then what happens to you and me in the country? That's the bigger question that we should be asking. These things are moving in real time, and we need to adjust on the fly, but we're stuck still 20 years in the past trying to move to today.
0: Well, what can you tell us about the timeline of any of this, David?
1: Well, 2030 seems to be a large benchmark. If you haven't seen, like, every almost all news articles pointing 2030. So at least the first level of getting us there to a lot of change would definitely be 2030. But between now and then, 2027 is going to be a very significant food increase in price year. 2028, I do believe, according to others that have done research on going out 2 or 3 years in production levels, 2028 is going to be the year that we might only grow enough on the planet as to what we can consume. And this will create a panic because we'll have used up almost all the stuff that's in the warehouses and barges and silos and storage facilities for grains pretty much by the end of the next year and a half. If we get the same growing conditions as we have this year, if this persists another year and the Southern Hemisphere doesn't produce and we go through another atrocious Northern Hemisphere production year, we're pretty much going to be at the bottom of the silos of it's pretty much all used up and what we grow is what we get. That is going to send markets so high that food will literally become unaffordable for many. Then the social chaos starts. So how does a government control the hungry people? Because just one single thing in history, if you can take away, hungry people have toppled more governments than any other cause in the last 8,000 years. So then we're starting to repeat history again. We really are coming back in cycles of time. So, you know, your guess is as good as mine, but 2027, huge inflation push on the food. 2028 will be the deciding year of actual food on the planet, and then we can get into these prices, and perhaps that's the rollover year for all the tokenization and digitization of everything. But that's kind of my short end look. But big end, a lot of goals need to be accomplished or planned to be accomplished by 2030, as in all the literature. So that's it for the next couple of years. I don't know if you agree or disagree.
0: Reopening the Strait of Hormuz and ending the wars might help, you think?
1: I think it's going to be prolonged on purpose because they could have ended that many, many, many moons ago, but they just continue to drag it on for what purpose? This is a purposeful closure now. This is way past politics. This is purposeful.
0: Yeah. So will it get to the point where there's going to be those ration cards, those digital IDs, that sort of thing? And if so, in America or just only other places?
1: No, globally, they're trying to push out the digital ID. They have been for getting your mind ready for this idea for at least the last 5 years. You want to travel to Europe, you have to have all 10 fingerprints taken. Iris scan, face scan, they're already getting you into a digital ID system, even if you're not a citizen of the EU. Like, it's a global thing now. And now with this driver's license leak of 150 million driver's licenses yesterday, oh, your identity could be stolen. We got to re-verify you. We're going to have to go to a completely digital system. The old way we did it is completely unsecure. We got to get new digital IDs and see this new system. They're creating the problem so they can create the solution. Problem, reaction, solution. And we're all going to have digital IDs at some point. That's the plan, too. They've broadcast it for half a decade globally.
0: So
1: everybody.
0: So there will be rationing.
1: To be seen. And maybe you should not be part of the rationing crowd. Maybe you need to produce your own food. If you can produce your own food, you will not be at the mercy of whatever is asked of you to be able to go into a supermarket and get foods. If you have foods, you'll be able to trade with others, or you can put that decision off a little bit longer because you have access to food and the farms around you and you know where the food's produced.
0: And maybe
1: that will be a lifeline
0: for
1: so many people.
0: Rely on them being able to be delivered, or us being able to have food delivered fresh or from the grocery store.
1: I think that whole Uber Eats and this kind of thing, it's a flash in the pan. As far as I've seen, with all the extra parking lanes they have in, like, Walmart, for example, pickup spots, they're planning on closing the stores and have you order online and you'll go and pick up everything. You won't be going into stores anymore. You'll order online, you'll pay with your digital credits, and then you'll drive up and pick it up. And that will be the end of what we know as, like, this shopping phenomenon since the World War II era. I think it ends shortly, maybe not tomorrow, but within this next decade or so. Going into a store will be a thing of the past.
0: Wow. David, thanks so much. Give us your contact information again.
1: Yeah, please join me over on the Civilization Cycle podcast YouTube channel. We're up on Rumble as well and on BitChute. And the Civilization Cycle website is civilizationcycle.com. I have a newsletter in there. After each show, we put 10 bullet points and a couple of interesting slides so you can start the conversation with others or do your own research based on what we talked about with all the keywords in there. Yeah.
0: CivilizationCycle.com. 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
15: Tragedy in Minneapolis. I'm Ted Lindner, Fox News. Two people dead, three police officers wounded after a shooting in downtown Minneapolis on Wednesday. Fox 9 Minneapolis, Mike Manzoni, reporting from the scene.
16: Hospital officials have told us that seven people arrived at the hospital, including one who died. Now, we don't have the identities of any of those victims. We don't know if the person who died was the shooter or someone else. We do know that of the seven people, at least two of them were police officers, one who was shot in the leg and the other in the stomach. We do not know their conditions at this point.
15: The shooter is also now confirmed dead. and the officer is expected to be okay. The jury will resume deliberations Wednesday in the Massachusetts murder trial of Lindsay Clancy, who killed her three children. So far, the jury has deadlocked twice. Fox's Brian Yenis with more.
6: After 30 hours over 5 days, this jury of nine women and three men is still at an impasse. So Judge William Sullivan read the Tui Rodriguez charge. It is a final jury instruction urging the jury to reconsider their positions. This marks the last time the judge can force this jury to deliberate before a possible mistrial. This jury is weighing, did the prosecution prove beyond a reasonable doubt that Lindsay Clancy is criminally responsible, that she knew killing her three children was wrong and could control her actions on that day? If she is, they then must decide between first-degree murder, second-degree, or manslaughter.
15: And Texas authorities have rescued numerous people from stranded cars, homes, and surrounded by floodwaters in an assisted living facility. As former Tropical Storm Edward lingered over rural parts of the state, the now Tropical Depression has dumped nearly two feet of rain in some places. National Weather Service says heavy rains are expected to threaten the eastern part of the state through Thursday morning. 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
19: This is a Bloomberg Money Minute. U.S. economic activity increased modestly in the past 2 months, with demand from data centers in particular driving growth. That from the Federal Reserve. The outlook for the economy is positive, according to the U.S. Central Bank's Beige Book survey of regional business contacts just released, though sentiment was mixed across sectors amid uncertainty about energy prices and geopolitics. Well, if you want to head to the U.S. Open and thought tickets were going to be sky high, think again. It's in Queens, New York, and prices are tumbling, with get-in tickets dropping to as low as $69 each, more than 50% lower than what they were quoted at 3 days prior. The decline stands in contrast to last year, when prices increased in the 48 hours leading up to the session. And they're also cheaper than the discounted tickets announced by New York City Mayor Zohran Mamdani. And in the run-up to Friday's payrolls report, data show U.S. companies added jobs at a more moderate pace in August. Matt Piper, Bloomberg Radio.
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23: Fall officially arrives in less than 3 weeks, but Mother Nature usually has a mind of her own. It's all about seasonal signposts today on the Old Farmer's Almanac Radio Report. With more practical tips and useful advice, this is the Old Farmer's Almanac Radio Report for Thursday, September 3rd. It is the 246th day of the year, and actor Charlie Sheen celebrates a birthday. Most calendars will show that autumn begins on September 22nd this year in North America, but Mother Nature rarely pays heed to the astronomical timetable, so there are many different ways of defining the seasons. The meteorological calendar is defined by temperature cycles and uses full months so that seasons began on the first of any month in which an equinox or solstice occurs. Some cultures have flexible definitions, such as marking a new season by the first snowfall. In Sweden, meteorological spring begins when the average daily temperature stays above freezing for a week, along with some other factors. That's the Old Farmer's Almanac Radio Report. Learn more online at almanac.com.
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0: Plenty hot the rest of the week. We're in a heat advisory across all of northwest Georgia till 8 p.m. Thursday. Feels like temps could run up to 105. A generally clear sky overnight to low in the mid-70s. Sunshine, hot weather ahead Thursday, 98 the high. Heat index levels to 106. Clear Thursday night, low 74. Sunny and hot Friday with highs up in the mid-90s. 20% chance of a storm by Saturday, a high of 97. I'm meteorologist Mark Thibodeau from the Weather Channel.
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1: ABC News, I'm Dave Packer. A deadly shooting Wednesday afternoon at a residential building in downtown Minneapolis. Police Chief Bill Peterson.
2: Officers entered the high-rise apartment building. Inside, officers encountered victims and heard additional gunfire. Officers followed the sound of the gunfire to an upper floor of the building. On that floor, officers encountered a haze that significantly limited their visibility. Officers exchanged gunfire with the suspect.
1: The shooting leaving three people dead, including the suspected gunman. President Trump predicting again that the six-month-old war with Iran will end soon. Meanwhile, after 286 days at sea, the USS Lincoln docking in Thailand, 5,000 American sailors finally setting foot on dry land. The judge in the Lindsey Clancy trial sent the jurors home again for a fifth day of deliberations. They say they're deadlocked. Clancy admits to killing her three children. The jury is weighing whether she should be held criminally responsible. This is ABC News. Stocks snapped a three-day losing streak Wednesday. The market's been under pressure from rising oil prices and a bond market sell-off.
3: What we are seeing are those borrowing costs surge. And this is happening not just in the U.S., it's happening all over the world. The way that this shows up is in the price of bonds, which are, you know, you own basically a government bond. Those prices are falling, which means interest rates are going up. And that's really important because what a government bond, what that interest rate is, basically affects everything from a mortgage rate to your credit card rate. For a small business, if you're taking out a loan, it means that cost of borrowing that money is more expensive.
1: ABC's Elizabeth Schulze, boldly going where no coin has gone before. Britain's Royal Mint is marking the 60th anniversary of the Star Trek franchise with two collectible 50 pence coins. One features four different spacecraft from the franchise, while the other is stamped with a Vulcan salute. Live long and prosper. Dave Packer, ABC News.
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8: Advisory goes on till 8 p.m. Thursday. Very hot conditions here in northwest Georgia. Next chance of rain not till Saturday. We'll see a generally clear sky overnight, a low of 74. Sunshine, hot, and humid weather ahead for Thursday. 98 the high. Heat index levels to 106. Clear Thursday night. Your low in the mid-70s and sunny and hot on Friday. Afternoon highs back in the mid to upper 90s. I'm meteorologist Mark Thibodeau from the Weather Channel.
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9: A deadly mass shooting. I'm Sue Guzman, Fox News. Shooting spree in Minneapolis Wednesday night, leaving three people dead, including the suspected shooter, and six people injured. More from Fox's Jill Nato.
10: The suspect opened fire inside an apartment building in the afternoon, causing residents to run for their lives.
11: All the front doors were busted as I was walking down the ramp. Two different people was laying there, covered in blood.
12: I heard cursing, and then I just heard shot, shot, shot, shot.
10: Police say officers ran into the building, finding blood and victims as they heard more gunshots. Two officers were hit, one in the abdomen, another in the shin. A third officer suffered a non-life-threatening injury. The suspected gunman was found dead. No word yet on a motive, but one neighbor said he'd been avoiding the suspect for the past few weeks because that suspect had been showing off a weapon. Jill Nato, Fox News.
9: The fifth day of deliberations in the Massachusetts trial of Lindsey Clancy ended without a verdict. Here's Fox's Grinnell Scott.
13: Superior Court Judge William Sullivan told the deliberating members on the jury he knew it was a long day, but let them know he's still confident they can decide this matter.
14: What I'm going to do is, first off, thank you for your time, your commitment in this case.
13: The jury, for the second time, told the judge they could not come to a unanimous verdict, prompting the so-called dynamite instruction to push consensus. Defense attorney Kevin Reddington said why he thinks that could work.
15: It tells you common sense that, you know, if you're in the majority, listen to the minority and vice versa, and I think they listen to that.
13: Day six of deliberations begins Thursday morning. Grinnell Scott, Fox News.
9: Tropical Storm Marie strengthening into a hurricane Wednesday night in the Pacific Ocean. It's located about 375 miles southwest of the southern tip of Baja California. 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
8: This is a Bloomberg Money Minute. At 8:30, the Department of Labor will release initial jobless claims for the week ending August 29th. At the same time, the U.S. trade balance report is scheduled for release by the Census Bureau. Earlier this week, U.S. job openings edged higher in July and layoffs fell, suggesting demand for workers remains stable at a subdued level. Fed Governor Christopher Waller is set to speak in a moderated conversation at a Reuters Next event about the outlook for inflation, the economy, and the central bank's policy response. Waller, now in his sixth year as a U.S. central banker, has so far supported Fed Chair Kevin Warsh-led decisions to hold interest rates steady, but speculation is growing about whether he will join the ranks of Federal Open Market Committee colleagues dissenting in favor of a rate hike. And Southwest Airlines plans to roll out its first ever lounge network next year as part of its corporate makeover to boost profits and compete with major rivals. Travelers can get access to lounges with a new rewards credit card issued by JPMorgan Chase. Matt Piper, Bloomberg Radio.
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21: Plenty hot the rest of the week. We're in a heat advisory across all of northwest Georgia till 8 p.m. Thursday. Feels like temps could run up to 105. A generally clear sky overnight to low in the mid-70s. Sunshine, hot weather ahead Thursday, 98 the high. Heat index levels to 106. Clear Thursday night, low 74. Sunny and hot Friday with highs up in the mid-90s. 20% chance of a storm by Saturday, a high of 97. My meteorologist Mark Thibodeau from the Weather Channel.
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1: ABC News, I'm Dave Packard. A shooting in a Minneapolis apartment building leaving three people dead, including the suspected gunman. Officers are among those wounded by gunfire in the shootout with the suspect, Police Chief Bill Peterson. Peterson says he's truly sickened by the level of violence, that the feeling is tempered only by the courageous actions of the Minneapolis police officers who responded without hesitation. Defense Secretary Pete Hegseth facing growing criticism from Republicans after the resignation of Army Secretary Dan Driscoll in a string of firings. GOP Senator Tom Tillis slamming Hegseth as inept, accusing him of creating a leadership void in the top ranks. Day six of deliberations on tap for the Massachusetts jury in Lindsey Clancy's murder trial. For the second time, the jurors told the judge they were deadlocked, and he again instructed them, keep trying. $1 coins bearing President Trump's likeness entering circulation. The U.S. Mint says they were struck on July 4th to celebrate America's 250th birthday. This is ABC News. Disney star Carla Jeffrey has died, according to her Instagram. She was 33. The actress was known for her role as Bree in the Zombies franchise. Disney is the parent company of ABC News. New Jersey is asking the Supreme Court to shut down prediction markets in the state.
2: New Jersey's appeal to the Supreme Court marks the first time the legality of sites like Kalshi and Poly Market has been raised to the nation's highest court. It is shaping up to be a landmark legal battle over the power of whether states or the federal government should regulate the rapidly growing prediction markets. Federal appeals courts are split. New Jersey argues it has regulated gambling in the state for more than a century. Companies say Congress wants the Commodity Futures Trading Commission to oversee online sports wagering. Michelle Franzen, ABC News.
1: The NBA has suspended Los Angeles Clippers owner Steve Ballmer for 1 year, and the team ordered to pay $30 million for violating the salary cap circumvention rules in a case involving Kawhi Leonard. Dave Packer, ABC News.
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7: Advisory goes on till 8 p.m. Thursday. Very hot conditions here in northwest Georgia. Next chance of rain not till Saturday. We'll see a generally clear sky overnight, a low of 74. Sunshine, hot, and humid weather ahead for Thursday. 98 the high, heat index levels to 106. Clear Thursday night, your low in the mid-70s, and sunny and hot on Friday. Afternoon highs back in the mid to upper 90s. I'm meteorologist Mark Thibodeau from the Weather Channel.
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7: 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It is the 246th day of the year, and actor Charlie Sheen celebrates a birthday. Most calendars will show that autumn begins on September 22nd this year in North America, but Mother Nature rarely pays heed to the astronomical timetable, so there are many different ways of defining the seasons. The meteorological calendar is defined by temperature cycles and uses full months so that seasons begin on the first of any month in which an equinox or solstice occurs. Some cultures have flexible definitions, such as marking a new season by the first snowfall. In Sweden, meteorological spring begins when the average daily temperature stays above freezing for a week, along with some other factors. That's the Old Farmer's Almanac Radio Report. Learn more online at almanac.com.
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9: Tragedy in Minneapolis. I'm Ted Lindner, Fox News. A shooting spree on Wednesday left 3 people dead, including the suspected shooter, and 6 people injured. Fox's Jill Nato with the details.
10: The suspect opened fire inside an apartment building in the afternoon, causing residents to run for their lives.
11: All the front doors were busted. As I was walking down the ramp, 2 different people was laying there, covered in blood.
12: I heard cursing, and then I just heard shot, shot, shot, shot.
10: Police say officers ran into the building, finding blood and victims as they heard more gunshots. 2 officers were hit, one in the abdomen, another in the shin. A 3rd officer suffered a non-life-threatening injury. The suspected gunman was found dead. No word yet on a motive, but one neighbor said he'd been avoiding the suspect for the past few weeks because that suspect had been showing off a weapon. Jill Nato, Fox News.
9: The jury going to resume deliberations in the Massachusetts murder trial of Lindsay Clancy, who killed her 3 children. So far, the jury has been deadlocked. Fox's Brian Yenis with more.
13: After 30 hours over 5 days, this jury of 9 women and 3 men is still at an impasse. So Judge William Sullivan read the Tui Rodriguez charge. It is a final jury instruction urging the jury to reconsider their positions. This marks the last time the judge can force this jury to deliberate before a possible mistrial. This jury is weighing, did the prosecution prove beyond a reasonable doubt that Lindsay Clancy is criminally responsible, that she knew killing her 3 children was wrong and could control her actions on that day. If she is, they then must decide between first-degree murder, second-degree, or manslaughter.
9: And a Delta Airlines jet forced to return to an airport shortly after takeoff after the pilot fell ill mid-flight. Flight 1208 returned to Minneapolis International Airport shortly after departing for Orlando, Florida. All 7,878 passengers landed safely. 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
19: This is a Bloomberg Money Minute. Hewlett-Packard boosted its sales outlook for this fiscal year and next, saying artificial intelligence workloads are driving demand for servers and networking gear. Revenue will jump 34% to 37% in the year ending in October. The company has become a major beneficiary of the demand for hardware to train and deploy AI technology. Rival Dell shares closed up nearly 16% after the company boosted its annual sales forecast by $25 billion due to surging demand for servers to run artificial intelligence tasks. Dell has booked more than $130 billion in AI server orders over the last 12 months. Broadcom gave a fourth quarter forecast that missed analyst estimates, a sign it's getting a slower payoff from the AI boom than some anticipated. Revenue will be $34.8 billion in the period. Broadcom shares fell in late trading after that report was released. And Costco reported August sales of $23.7 billion, up 9.9%. 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
20: But Iran and Oman will take part in a revenue-sharing agreement as part of an interim deal to reopen the control of the Strait of Hormuz. That's a non-starter. What are you even doing? Number one, Oman's supposed to be an ally of ours, and you worked out a toll-sharing, revenue-sharing agreement with this outlaw nation, Iran? I mean, that is subversive.
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23: Plenty hot the rest of the week. We're in a heat advisory across all of northwest Georgia till 8 p.m. Thursday. Feels like temps could run up to 105. A generally clear sky overnight, to low in the mid-70s. Sunshine, hot weather ahead Thursday, 98 the high. Heat index levels to 106. Clear Thursday night, low 74. Sunny and hot Friday with highs up in the mid-90s. 20% chance of a storm by Saturday, a high of 97. I'm meteorologist Mark Thibodeau from the Weather Channel.
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1: ABC News, I'm Dave Packer. A deadly shooting Wednesday afternoon at a residential building in downtown Minneapolis. Police Chief Bill Peterson.
2: Officers entered the high-rise apartment building. Inside, officers encountered victims and heard additional gunfire. Officers followed the sound of the gunfire to an upper floor of the building. On that floor, officers encountered a haze that significantly limited their visibility. Officers exchanged gunfire with the suspect.
1: The shooting leaving three people dead, including the suspected gunman. President Trump predicting again that the six-month-old war with Iran will end soon. Meanwhile, after 286 days at sea, the USS Lincoln docking in Thailand, 5,000 American sailors finally setting foot on dry land. The judge in the Lindsey Clancy trial sent the jurors home again for a fifth day of deliberations. They say they're deadlocked. Clancy admits to killing her three children. The jury is weighing whether she should be held criminally responsible. This is ABC News. Stocks snapped a three-day losing streak Wednesday. The market's been under pressure from rising oil prices and a bond market sell-off.
3: What we are seeing are those borrowing costs surge. And this is happening not just in the U.S., it's happening all over the world. The way that this shows up is in the price of bonds, which are, you know, you own basically a government bond. Those prices are falling, which means interest rates are going up. And that's really important because what a government bond, what that interest rate is, basically affects everything from a mortgage rate to your credit card rate. For a small business, if you're taking out a loan, it means that cost of borrowing that money is more expensive.
1: ABC's Elizabeth Schulze, boldly going where no coin has gone before. Britain's Royal Mint is marking the 60th anniversary of the Star Trek franchise with two collectible 50 pence coins. One features four different spacecraft from the franchise, while the other is stamped with a Vulcan salute. Live long and prosper. Dave Packer, ABC News.
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7: Advisory goes on till 8 p.m. Thursday. Very hot conditions here in northwest Georgia. Next chance of rain not till Saturday. We'll see a generally clear sky overnight, a low of 74. Sunshine, hot, and humid weather ahead for Thursday. 98 the high, heat index levels to 106. Clear Thursday night, your low in the mid-70s, and sunny and hot on Friday. Afternoon highs back in the mid to upper 90s. I'm meteorologist Mark Thibodeau from the Weather Channel.
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7: 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It is the 246th day of the year, and actor Charlie Sheen celebrates a birthday. Most calendars will show that autumn begins on September 22nd this year in North America, but Mother Nature rarely pays heed to the astronomical timetable, so there are many different ways of defining the seasons. The meteorological calendar is defined by temperature cycles and uses full months so that seasons begin on the first of any month in which an equinox or solstice occurs. Some cultures have flexible definitions, such as marking a new season by the first snowfall. In Sweden, meteorological spring begins when the average daily temperature stays above freezing for a week, along with some other factors. That's the Old Farmer's Almanac Radio Report. Learn more online at almanac.com.
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9: Deliberations Day 6 on tap. I'm Sue Guzman, Fox News. And the fifth day of deliberations in the Massachusetts trial of Lindsey Clancy ended yesterday with a jury saying it was still unable to reach a verdict.
10: Superior Court Judge William Sullivan told the deliberating members on the jury he knew it was a long day, but let them know he's still confident they can decide this matter.
11: What I'm going to do is, first off, thank you for your time, your commitment to this case.
10: The jury, for the second time, told the judge they could not come to a unanimous verdict, prompting the so-called dynamite instruction to push consensus. Defense attorney Kevin Reddington said why he thinks that could work.
12: It tells you common sense that, you know, if you're in the majority, listen to the minority and vice versa, and I think they listen to that.
10: Day 6 of deliberations begins Thursday morning. Gernal Scott, Fox News.
9: Elsewhere in the news, stories that we're following for you include Minneapolis, 3 people dead, 6 in a mass shooting.
13: The suspect opened fire inside an apartment building in the afternoon, causing residents to run for their lives.
14: All the front doors were busted. As I was walking down the ramp, 2 different people was laying there covered in blood.
15: I heard cursing, and then I just heard shot, shot, shot, shot.
13: Police say officers ran into the building, finding blood and victims as they heard more gunshots. 2 officers were hit. One in the abdomen, another in the shin. A third officer suffered a non-life-threatening injury. The suspected gunman was found dead. No word yet on a motive, but one neighbor said he'd been avoiding the suspect for the past few weeks because that suspect had been showing off a weapon. Jill Nato, Fox News.
9: Tropical Storm Marie strengthening into a hurricane in the Pacific Ocean, about 375 miles southwest of Baja California. It's expected to remain out to sea, but could impact it over the Labor Day weekend. 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
20: This is a Bloomberg Money Minute. U.S. economic activity increased modestly in the past 2 months, with demand from data centers in particular driving growth. That from the Federal Reserve. The outlook for the economy is positive, according to the U.S. Central Bank's Beige Book survey of regional business contacts just released, though sentiment was mixed across sectors amid uncertainty about energy prices and geopolitics. Well, if you want to head to the U.S. Open and thought tickets were going to be sky high, think again. It's in Queens, New York, and prices are tumbling, with get-in tickets dropping to as low as $69 each, more than 50% lower than what they were quoted at 3 days prior. The decline stands in contrast to last year, when prices increased in the 48 hours leading up to the session. And they're also cheaper than the discounted tickets announced by New York City Mayor Zohran Mamdani. And in the run-up to Friday's payrolls report, data show U.S. companies added jobs at a more moderate pace in August. Matt Piper, Bloomberg Radio.
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29: Plenty hot the rest of the week. We're in a heat advisory across all of northwest Georgia until 8 p.m. Thursday. Feels like temps could run up to 105. A generally clear sky overnight, a low in the mid-70s. Sunshine, hot weather ahead Thursday, 98 the high. Heat index levels to 106. Clear Thursday night, low 74. Sunny and hot Friday with highs up in the mid-90s. 20% chance of a storm by Saturday, a high of 97. My meteorologist, Mark Thibodeau from the Weather Channel.
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1: ABC News, I'm Dave Packard. A shooting in a Minneapolis apartment building leaving three people dead, including the suspected gunman. Officers are among those wounded by gunfire in that shootout with the suspect, Police Chief Bill Peterson. Peterson says he's truly sickened by the level of violence, that the feeling is tempered only by the courageous actions of the Minneapolis police officers who responded without hesitation. Defense Secretary Pete Hegseth facing growing criticism from Republicans after the resignation of Army Secretary Dan Driscoll in a string of firings. GOP Senator Tom Tillis slamming Hegseth as inept, accusing him of creating a leadership void in the top ranks. Day six of deliberations on tap for the Massachusetts jury in Lindsey Clancy's murder trial. For the second time, the jurors told the judge they were deadlocked, and he again instructed them, keep trying. $1 coins bearing President Trump's likeness entering circulation. The U.S. Mint says they were struck on July 4th to celebrate America's 250th birthday. This is ABC News. Disney star Carla Jeffrey has died, according to her Instagram. She was 33. The actress was known for her role as Bree in the Zombies franchise. Disney is the parent company of ABC News. New Jersey is asking the Supreme Court to shut down prediction markets in the state.
2: New Jersey's appeal to the Supreme Court marks the first time the legality of sites like Kalshi and Polymarket has been raised to the nation's highest court. It is shaping up to be a landmark legal battle over the power of whether states or the federal government should regulate the rapidly growing prediction markets. Federal appeals courts are split. New Jersey argues it has regulated gambling in the state for more than a century. Companies say Congress wants the Commodity Futures Trading Commission to oversee online sports wagering. Michelle Franzen, ABC News.
1: The NBA has suspended Los Angeles Clippers owner Steve Ballmer for 1 year, and the team ordered to pay $30 million for violating the salary cap circumvention rules in a case involving Kawhi Leonard. Dave Packer, ABC News.
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7: Advisory goes on till 8 p.m. Thursday. Very hot conditions here in northwest Georgia. Next chance of rain not till Saturday. We'll see a generally clear sky overnight, a low of 74. Sunshine, hot, and humid weather ahead for Thursday. 98 the high, heat index levels to 106. Clear Thursday night, your low in the mid-70s, and sunny and hot on Friday. Afternoon highs back in the mid to upper 90s. I'm meteorologist Mark Thibodeau from the Weather Channel.
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6: 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It's all about seasonal signposts today on the Old Farmer's Almanac Radio Report. 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It is the 246th day of the year, and actor Charlie Sheen celebrates a birthday. Most calendars will show that autumn begins on September 22nd this year in North America, but Mother Nature rarely pays heed to the astronomical timetable, so there are many different ways of defining the seasons. The meteorological calendar is defined by temperature cycles and uses full months so that seasons began on the first of any month in which an equinox or solstice occurs. Some cultures have flexible definitions, such as marking a new season by the first snowfall. In Sweden, meteorological spring begins when the average daily temperature stays above freezing for a week, along with some other factors. That's the Old Farmer's Almanac Radio Report. Learn more online at almanac.com.
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8: A deadly shooting in downtown Minneapolis. I'm Ted Lindner, Fox News. Two people are dead, multiple people injured in a mass shooting Wednesday night in downtown Minneapolis. Fox's Chanley Painter with the details.
9: One victim died at the scene, one more at the hospital, and three police officers were injured trying to stop the suspect, but all are expected to survive. The gunfire erupted just south of the Minneapolis Convention Center, triggering a massive police response. Investigators now believe the suspect died from an apparent self-inflicted gunshot wound. The two officers who were shot suffered non-life-threatening injuries, while a third was hurt during the response. Police continue to clear the building, where flooding from a burst pipe, water pipe, has complicated the investigation. Authorities say they're still working to determine a motive.
8: That's Fox's Chanley Painter. The gunman also found dead. Meanwhile, Fox 9 in Minneapolis reporting the suspected gunman was being evicted for previously making threatening statements. Day 6 of deliberation begins today to make a mistrial a possibility in the case of the Massachusetts mom who killed her children. Made it look like a real possibility. Fox's Grinnell Scott.
10: If the jury of 12 in the Lindsey Clancy trial can agree, murder, manslaughter, or lack of criminal responsibility will be what they must choose from. Twice the jury has told the judge they can't decide. If a hung jury is declared, defense attorney Kevin Reddington said he's prepared.
11: I want to try it next week.
12: Really? You would do it that soon and you feel ready?
11: Yep.
10: Judge William Sullivan on Wednesday gave the jury the dynamite instruction. Consider the last step before a jury is declared deadlocked. If that happens today, the Commonwealth's attorneys must decide if the case will be retried. Grinnell Scott, Fox News.
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13: 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Just click listen, then swipe right and hear the latest news updates on your time. 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
8: The U.S. Army now needs a new secretary, as former Secretary Dan Driscoll's last day on the job was Wednesday. Fox's Kevin Uretsky with more.
1: There appears to be more questions than answers about why Driscoll stepped down after only about 18 months on the job. In a post on X, Driscoll wrote, "Serving in the role has been the honor of a lifetime," adding, quote, "We could not have made the progress we did without the support of Secretary Hegseth." However, there have been reports that conflict with War Secretary Pete Hegseth may have led to Driscoll's departure. Several military leaders have either resigned or been fired since the Trump administration took office, including Army Chief of Staff General Randy George, who retired just after the war in Iran began, and Europe and Africa Commander General Chris Donahue, who stepped down in July. Kevin Uretsky, Fox News.
8: Democrats denouncing two of their own Wednesday after they voted in favor of Republicans. Fox's Chad Pergram's on Capitol Hill with more.
11: Moderates Jared Golden and Marie Glusenkamp-Perez deserting their party to advance a series of GOP measures.

0: Democratic leaders call the revolt, quote, a significant breach of trust by the turncoats. One plan the duo back condemns socialism and endorsed the Save America Act. Renegade Jared Golden says he voted with Republicans to unlock a bill safeguarding Maine's lobster industry. Republicans believe this says a lot about Speaker hopeful Hakeem Jeffries. As Jeffries quibbles with moderates, progressives push packing the Supreme Court. Republicans forcing a vote on a constitutional amendment freezing the court at 9 justices.
1: The bill failed to get the two-thirds majority needed to amend the Constitution. And Tropical Storm Marie strengthening into a hurricane on Wednesday night out in the Pacific Ocean. This according to the National Hurricane Center. Hurricane Marie located about 375 miles southwest of the southern tip of Baja California. I'm Ted Lindner. This is Fox News.
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3: 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This is a country that was founded on crossing a cold river on Christmas Eve to go and get some Hessians. That's what's in our DNA. And so I feel like it's completely respectful and in keeping with our country's grand tradition of asking questions and not treating any elected officials though they are too precious to answer said questions.
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5: The heat and humidity continue with most of us still under heat advisories. We're still looking at a day today and a day on Friday that are going to be as hot as yesterday. Upper 90s, heat index around 105, very uncomfortable with sunshine. Maybe a storm Saturday afternoon, still in the upper 90s. Maybe a storm Sunday and Monday, low to mid-90s. From the Weather Channel, Ray Stager.
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7: Where's the money? Good morning, I'm Gordon Deal, along with Nicole Murray, on this Thursday, September 3rd. Glad you could join us. Here's what we have for you this hour.
8: Republicans are worried that President Trump's super PAC isn't spending enough on the midterms. We'll have a special report.
7: Two people have been killed and three police officers were injured after a shooting at a high-rise in downtown Minneapolis.
8: The NBA has lowered the boom on the LA Clippers for a salary cap scandal, stripping 5 first-round draft picks.
7: And employers desperately calling for colleges to help Gen Z with their people skills.
9: People saying that this group of graduates isn't ready to work in an office. They're not professional. They don't communicate well. They don't have the skills that they need to work in the office. I kept hearing this over and over, though, and really thinking that doesn't sound that different from the way that my generation, I'm a millennial, was spoken about. And I have to imagine that maybe it's come up in past generations.
7: Amanda Hoover at Business Insider on how today's bosses say Gen Z isn't really workplace ready. A shooting at a high-rise in downtown Minneapolis has left two people dead and at least 5 others injured, including 3 police officers. It happened late yesterday afternoon. WCCO Television says the suspected shooter is also dead from a self-inflicted gunshot wound. Reports say the suspect had been evicted from his apartment earlier in the day after a series of threats involving guns. CBS News identified him as 35-year-old Carlton Johnson, who also has a domestic violence conviction, Minneapolis Mayor Jacob Frey credited police.
10: Upon entering the building, it was apparent that this was an active shooting. They rescued victims, brought people to safety, helped get approximately 4 people to the hospital, all while getting shot at themselves.
7: Of the 3 cops injured, one of them was in surgery last evening after being shot twice in the abdomen. He was listed in stable condition. Another officer was shot in the leg, and the other, who was not shot, was being evaluated for a non-life-threatening injury. President Trump says the U.S. is prepared to carry out more strikes on Iran, quote, anytime we want. A day after American forces conducted their latest attack, Secretary of State Marco Rubio said the ship has sailed on the prospects of returning to the memorandum of understanding reached in June, something mediating nations have been attempting to encourage, but the Trump administration has repeatedly rebuffed. Rubio in a phone call to Fox News.
11: They want money for 2 things, to sponsor terrorism and ultimately to have a nuclear weapon. And we can't allow that to happen.
7: Meanwhile, Central Command is looking into Iranian

0: ABC News, I'm Dave Packer. A deadly shooting Wednesday afternoon at a residential building in downtown Minneapolis. Police Chief Bill Peterson.
1: Officers entered the high-rise apartment building. Inside, officers encountered victims and heard additional gunfire. Officers followed the sound of the gunfire to an upper floor of the building. On that floor, officers encountered a haze that significantly limited their visibility. Officers exchanged gunfire with the suspect.
0: The shooting leaving three people dead, including the suspected gunman. President Trump predicting again that the six-month-old war with Iran will end soon. Meanwhile, after 286 days at sea, the USS Lincoln docking in Thailand, 5,000 American sailors finally setting foot on dry land. The judge in the Lindsey Clancy trial sent the jurors home again for a fifth day of deliberations. They say they're deadlocked. Clancy admits to killing her three children. The jury is weighing whether she should be held criminally responsible. This is ABC News. Stocks snapped a three-day losing streak Wednesday. The market's been under pressure from rising oil prices and a bond market sell-off.
2: What we are seeing are those borrowing costs surge. And this is happening not just in the U.S., it's happening all over the world. The way that this shows up is in the price of bonds, which are, you know, you own basically a government bond. Those prices are falling, which means interest rates are going up. And that's really important because what a government bond, what that interest rate is, basically affects everything from a mortgage rate to your credit card rate. For a small business, if you're taking out a loan, it means that cost of borrowing that money is more expensive.
0: ABC's Elizabeth Schulze, boldly going where no coin has gone before. Britain's Royal Mint is marking the 60th anniversary of the Star Trek franchise with two collectible 50 pence coins. One features four different spacecraft from the franchise, while the other is stamped with a Vulcan salute. Live long and prosper. Dave Packer, ABC News.
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8: Going to be able to get through all this, including the holiday weekend, since there's not much going on. Lots of sunshine today and tomorrow. Still very hot and humid. Upper 90s, heat index around 105, heat advisory for many. Saturday, Sunday, Monday, chance of afternoon storms. Still in the mid to upper 90s on Saturday and Sunday, low 90s Monday. From the Weather Channel, I'm meteorologist Ray Stajic.
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10: Glad you're with us. Welcome into Thursday, September 3rd. Gordon Deal with Nicole Murray. Some of our top stories and headlines: two people killed and three cops injured during a shooting in downtown Minneapolis. A gunman is also dead. The LA Clippers hammered for a salary cap scandal, losing 5 first-round draft picks. The U.S. Mint says the new golden $1 coins with Trump's image are now in circulation. The newest electric vehicle from Ford is a pickup truck called the Fathom. It'll start at around $30,000 for the next model year. and what happened after an autistic man was embraced by strangers at a UK music festival. That story in about 20 minutes. 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Home ownership has been the centerpiece of the American dream for nearly 80 years. But if your goal is to build wealth, regardless of the form, there's powerful evidence that stocks are the way to go. Here's Rick Newman, founder of The Pinpoint Press. Rick, take us through it.
11: Yeah, I've spent a lot of time lately looking at the accumulation of wealth in the United States. You and I have talked about this before. And one of the things that has struck me is the extent to which the value of stocks and stock holdings held by Americans has completely run away from the value of homes. So in this data series that the Federal Reserve keeps, if you go back to 1990 at the beginning of that data series, Americans had more wealth in homes than they had in stocks. And that has completely flipped. There's more value held in stocks these days. And, this is on my mind because so many people are having trouble buying a home. I mean, first-time home buyers are locked out in many cases. We have elevated prices. We have mortgage rates now going up to the highest level levels in 15 or 20 years. And people, the bottom line here is that people say, well, I just can't get ahead the way previous generations did. And I think, yeah, maybe you can get ahead if you just think about reorienting how you think about building wealth. Maybe it's not going to be in a home anymore, but in a way, it's actually easier to invest in stocks. And the long-term returns are astonishing when you compare stocks with home values.
10: Yeah. Before you dive in any further, is there a how or a why we've seen this flip?
11: Let me give you one data point first, and then we'll talk about it. So from 1990 until today, the average value of a home has risen by 231%. That's good. But the value of the S&P 500 stock index has risen by more than 2,000%.
10: Yikes.
11: Since 1990. So the gain there is far larger than with homes. And I think, a lot of things have happened with the stock market in recent years. We've seen the democratization of stocks. It's not just for rich people anymore. It's very easy to open a brokerage account. You can do it with a relatively small amount of money. You can now invest online. You don't have to go to your brokerage. Nobody has to hold stock certificates anymore. I think the technology boom that began with the internet and now is transforming into artificial intelligence. I mean, that has driven the scaling up of gigantic companies such as Apple and Amazon. So there's just a lot of action in the stock market. I'm not saying there's no risk. There clearly is risk, and you always have to be conscious of risk. But I just think people should think more about maybe you don't want to save every penny to buy a home, because you can be putting that money to work and making wealth, building wealth in different ways.
10: Yeah. We're speaking with Rick Newman, founder of The Pinpoint Press. His piece is called "It's Time to Revise the American Dream." He says, forget real estate. The best way to build wealth these days is through stock ownership. And, I was thinking, you start your first real full-time job, say you graduate school, you're 18 or 22 years old, you got to wait years to maybe accumulate that down payment. And I think to your point, you could start investing today and put
11: that
10: money to work.
11: That's right. And, I've been working in financial media for something like 20, 25 years now, but I still remember what my mentality was when I graduated from college. And I had no clue. I mean, nobody ever said, or if they said it, I didn't hear it. Nobody ever said, hey, just start putting a little bit of money in an investing account. I mean, yes, if you're lucky enough to have a job where there's a retirement plan, 401k, yes, of course, you're going to make those contributions. But nobody ever said, hey, put $500, start, if you got 500 bucks, put it in a brokerage account and just don't do anything stupid. Just put it in an index fund. And I want people to be thinking that they can do this these days. So if you're a young person and you're looking at the housing market saying, I'm never going to be able to afford to buy a home, well, if you have saved money, put it in stocks.
10: Thanks, Rick. Rick Newman, founder of The Pinpoint Press. Hey, if you've missed anything from today's show, you can always catch a podcast. 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Just do a search for This Morning with Gordon Deal. 20 minutes now in front of the hour. Coming up next, making sense of the price of chicken wings at Zaxby's.
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16: Fox News, I'm Ted Linder. Jury deliberations going to continue Thursday. Today in the Lindsey Clancy murder trial, Fox's Brian Yenis.
17: The jury of nine women and three men sent a note to the judge saying they are still deadlocked. Judge William Sullivan then read the Tui Rodriguez or dynamite charge, a final instruction urging the jury to reconsider their positions.
16: Clancy's lawyers say she was suffering from postpartum psychosis and is not criminally responsible. Two people dead and three police officers wounded after a shooting in Minneapolis. The gunman also dead. Fox's Jill Nato.
18: Police rushed into an apartment building in downtown, hearing gunfire and encountering shooting victims. No word yet on a motive. The FBI and ATF are joining with state and local police to go over the scene and find out more.
16: Two of the police officers were shot, one in the leg, one in the stomach, both in stable condition. 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
10: Glad you're with us. Welcome into Friday Eve. It is time now for the mic drop with This Morning's Mike Gavin.
19: Good morning. Well, we know that buying food out can often be a baffling experience, especially if you stop and do the math. One Kentucky man did just that, and he was left shaking his head. The man named Alex posted about his experience on TikTok and when she went to order wings online from a Zaxby's restaurant in Louisville. On the online ordering page, five traditional wings is priced at $9.99, or nearly $2 a wing. However, 10 traditional wings cost costs only a penny more, and even $10, cutting that price to $1 per wing. But then, if you order 20 wings, the price jumps to $33.29, or around $1.66 per wing. That made Alex question, why would anyone buy anything other than 10 wings at a time, with the per-wing price being so much cheaper? The website BroBible, which published the story, investigated and found that different locations have different pricing structures. A Zaxby's elsewhere in the same city came up with more logical prices, and the same with one in Dallas. So why the different pricing? Well, the site says it's because the majority of Zaxby's locations are individually owned and operated.
10: Still, that particular example is bizarre.
19: It is, but I've seen something similar at Chick-fil-A. I've bought nuggets in bulk at our local Chick-fil-A, and I have found that if you buy 20, the per nugget price is more than if I was to just buy like a bunch of 6 pieces or a bunch of 10 pieces or whatever.
10: Wow.
19: For whatever reason, it totally goes against everything you know about retail pricing. Normally you buy more and the price is cheaper per piece, and that's not the case.
10: So it must be some psychology involved here with the pricing structure. You feel good about it in some way, shape, or form. But
19: yeah, it doesn't seem like that could have slipped past the goalie.
10: Yeah.
19: You know what I mean? It seems like somewhere along the line they decided this was why they needed to price it this way. But once you figure it out, then you're like, you feel like you've kind of like a hack or something. You're like, wow, look what I found.
10: Yeah, I need to go to a Zaxby's, I guess.
19: Yeah.
10: I don't have one near me.
19: Yeah, I don't know where the nearest one to us is, but field trip perhaps.
10: I would simply like to go and do some math while eating wings.
19: Yeah, why not?
10: That's a good combo, I think.
19: Burn a few calories that way. Mm-hmm. And we know that animals don't have to deal with baffling menu prices, but they do occasionally need to battle for their supper. An example of this went viral this week as two London mice duked it out for a scrap of food. The clip shows the two rodents converge on the meal at an underground subway platform and then stand on their hind legs, boxing each other like two mini Mike Tysons. Unlike the monster rats that New York City commuters encounter in the subway, most commenters couldn't get over how cute these mice were, even as they were slugging it out. One wrote, New York has the pizza rat, London has the mice ninjas.
10: Mm, this is really kind of pathetic.
19: Pathetic?
10: Yeah, it's sad.
19: You know,
10: that's what you got, London?
19: Yeah.
10: Two little mice? I'll turn a New York City rat on them in a second, they'd both be gone, and then that rat would also eat the snack that they were fighting over.
19: That is true. Part of it, though, I think, is because it's so clean in the London Underground as compared to the New York City subway. Not as many scraps of food to go around, so you've got to fight over every single little morsel.
10: Right. What do you want, dirt and rats or clean and a couple of cute mice? That's your choice between New York and London.
19: Yeah.
10: 13 minutes now in front of the hour.
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3: Advisory goes on till 8 p.m. Thursday. Very hot conditions here in northwest Georgia. Next chance of rain not till Saturday. We'll see a generally clear sky overnight, a low of 74. Sunshine, hot, and humid weather ahead for Thursday. 98 the high, heat index levels to 106. Clear Thursday night, your low in the mid-70s, and sunny and hot on Friday. Afternoon highs back in the mid to upper 90s. I'm meteorologist Mark Thibodeau from the Weather Channel.
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10: Thanks for spending time with us. Car shopping experts say three-day holiday weekends like Labor Day are a great time to find deals on new cars, in part because dealerships typically offer steeper discounts to take advantage of increased foot traffic. Edmunds.com says you can also throw in the fact that manufacturers typically slash prices on cars from the previous model year around this time to make room for newer vehicles. The segment with the highest number of available 2026 vehicles is trucks, which could be good news for pickup shoppers looking for a Labor Day deal. Car gurus said the models with the highest 2026 supply heading into Labor Day are the Chevy Silverado 1500, the Ford F-150, the GMC Sierra 1500, the Ford Explorer, and the Jeep Wrangler. The group said as of Tuesday, nearly 90% of new cars on dealership lots were still 2026 models. 8 minutes in front of the hour on This Morning. Once again, here's Nicole Murray.
4: And now, the three big things you need to know. Number one.
5: Two people have been killed in a shooting at a downtown Minneapolis apartment building that left several others injured, including three cops. Police Chief Bill Peterson.
6: Officers entered the high-rise apartment building. Inside, officers encountered victims and heard additional gunfire. Officers followed the sound of the gunfire to an upper floor of the building.
5: WCCO Television reports that the gunman, identified as 35-year-old Carlton Johnson, also died from a self-inflicted gunshot wound yesterday.
4: Number two.
5: Oil prices have dropped this morning as investors weigh President Trump's threat that new attacks can be made against Iran, quote, whenever we want. And still, Patrick DeHaan with Gas Buddy said on ABC News that travel costs for the holiday weekend could be one of the most expensive on record.
8: We could hit a new all-time record for diesel even as early as Labor Day.
5: Gas Buddy is predicting that the national average price for regular unleaded gas will be $4.03 per gallon. AAA data says domestic airfare is up 2% from a year ago.
4: Number three.
5: A 19-year-old man is dead from a self-inflicted gunshot wound after forcing his way into a Waynesboro, Virginia school. Superintendent Jeffrey Castle.
27: Staff notified law enforcement immediately, and our school executed lockdown procedures. Every student and staff member is safe and returned home to their families. Please hug your children and your families.
5: The 19-year-old has been identified as Anthony Ignatatus Isabel. The jury in the Lindsey Clancy murder trial in Massachusetts left for the day again yesterday without a verdict. Clancy has pleaded not guilty to three counts of murder related to the deaths of her three children, citing postpartum psychosis. Deliberations are set to resume later this morning. The U.S. military has announced that the Pentagon will begin requiring male service members ages 30 and older to get screened for testosterone deficiency after Defense Secretary Pete Hegseth called for the change over the summer. The New York Post reports that New York City consumers spend roughly $2,100 per year on coffee and barista tips combined. The breakdown, roughly $1,700 on coffee, another roughly $350 on tips.
10: Man, that's like 1 month's rent in a... Jeez, closet-sized apartment.
5: Worth it.
10: Stop. 6 minutes now in front of the hour. On This Morning, America's First News.
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17: 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It is the 246th day of the year, and actor Charlie Sheen celebrates a birthday. Most calendars will show that autumn begins on September 22nd this year in North America, but Mother Nature rarely pays heed to the astronomical timetable, so there are many different ways of defining the seasons. The meteorological calendar is defined by temperature cycles and uses full months so that seasons begin on the first of any month in which an equinox or solstice occurs. Some cultures have flexible definitions, such as marking a new season by the first snowfall. In Sweden, meteorological spring begins when the average daily temperature stays above freezing for a week, along with some other factors. That's the Old Farmer's Almanac Radio Report. Learn more online at almanac.com.
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10: Thanks for joining us. A 24-year-old man in the UK with autism went to his first ever music festival alone, but wound up being embraced by a group of strangers. Adam James, an aspiring DJ who also has ADHD, saved all year to attend Boomtown Fair, southwest of London. But his family worried the five-day festival might be overwhelming. His dad, Andy, even had a plan to drive to Hampshire and bring Adam home if he needed to leave. But when Adam got to the festival, he began setting up his tent near a group of guys from Bristol. They noticed Adam was there by himself and invited him to camp with them for the week. His dad later took to Facebook to thank the group, writing, "Thanks, guys from Bristol," who had befriended his son. The post went viral. Since then, Adam began receiving invitations from DJs and clubs to perform. He was booked for several gigs and even invited to join a DJing course. That'll do it for this hour. For Nicole Murray and Mike Gavin, I'm Gordon Deal. Thanks for listening to This Morning, America's First News.

0: fall officially arrives in less than 3 weeks, but Mother Nature usually has a mind of her own. It's all about seasonal signposts today on the Old Farmer's Almanac Radio Report. With more practical tips and useful advice, this is the Old Farmer's Almanac Radio Report for Thursday, September 3rd. It is the 246th day of the year, and actor Charlie Sheen celebrates a birthday. Most calendars will show that autumn begins on September 22nd this year in North America, but Mother Nature rarely pays heed to the astronomical timetable, so there are many different ways of defining the seasons. The meteorological calendar is defined by temperature cycles and uses full months so that seasons begin on the first of any month in which an equinox or solstice occurs. Some cultures have flexible definitions, such as marking a new season by the first snowfall. In Sweden, meteorological spring begins when the average daily temperature stays above freezing for a week, along with some other factors. That's the Old Farmer's Almanac Radio Report. Learn more online at almanac.com.
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3: They are expected to make a full recovery.
4: I'm Dave Anthony, Fox News. The three police officers injured in Minneapolis responding to a shooting in an apartment building.
5: I can't emphasize enough how dangerous this situation was and how heroic our officers were in their response.
4: Mayor Jacob Frey, the gunman's dead. It's believed he shot himself after police got involved.
6: A total of seven people were shot, according to authorities. One victim died at the scene, one more at the hospital, while three others were transported from the scene. In addition, two officers were shot and are expected to make a full recovery, while a third officer was hurt during the response with non-life-threatening issues.
4: Well, that's Fox's Jan Lee Painter. Lindsey Clancy's jury will return for a sixth day of deliberations at her murder trial. Fox's Nate Foy outside the court in Plymouth, Massachusetts.
7: Yesterday, for the second time, they informed the court that they cannot reach a unanimous decision. At that point, the judge gave what is called a Tui Rodriguez charge in Massachusetts, which instructs the jury to continue deliberating, but it is a final warning before a possible mistrial. Listen to the judge.
8: There is no reason to suppose that the case will ever be submitted to 12 persons more intelligent, more impartial, or more competent to decide it, or that more or clear evidence will be produced.
4: Clancy's using an insanity defense in the killing of her three children. The U.S. did not go on the attack again last night in Iran, but the president warns he's prepared to do another one anytime. And as Fox's Madeline Rivera reports, he says the latest strikes Tuesday were heavy.
9: President Trump indicates Iran was trying to rebuild their radar and missile systems and deploy rockets that would have launched mines in the Strait of Hormuz.
10: We took out all of the new equipment that they tried to build along the Strait of Hormuz.
4: Oil prices are up again. Gas has gone up a nickel the last couple of days. 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
4: While the U.S. military remains on standby in case President Trump orders another attack on Iran, the Army needs a new leader and the Navy is getting one. First on that.
22: The president is nominating Hung Cao to serve as Secretary of the Navy. Cao has been acting Navy Secretary for the past 4 months, overseeing the Pentagon's program to ramp up shipbuilding. In a social media post, President Trump calls Cao a true warrior and is urging quick Senate confirmation.
4: That's Fox's Jared Halpern of the White House. As for the Army, Secretary Dan Driscoll resigned. Yesterday was his last day on the job.
23: There appears to be more questions than answers about why Driscoll stepped down after only about 18 months on the job. In a post on X, Driscoll wrote, serving in the role has been the honor of a lifetime, adding, quote, we could not have made the progress we did without the support of Secretary Hegseth. However, there have been reports that conflict with War Secretary Pete Hegseth may have led to Driscoll's departure. Several military leaders have either resigned or been fired since the Trump administration took office, including Army Chief of Staff General Randy George, who retired just after the war in Iran began, and Europe and Africa Commander General Chris Donahue, who stepped down in July. Kevin Uretsky, Fox News.
4: Now an update on the Penn State University cocaine drug bust. The accused ringleader set free awaiting trial.
15: Agostino Abatello has been denied bail before, but after a court appearance, he managed to get out of jail on $250,000 bail. Police say he's among about 13 people involved in trafficking cocaine through two fraternity houses near Penn State. Abatello and another suspect, Thomas Robinson, are said to have led the group. And Thomas's father, Paul Robinson, is charged with hindering apprehension by trying to conceal drugs and cash. Jill Nato, Fox News.
4: On Wall Street, Dow futures up, NASDAQ futures are down the day after rebound gains for both. I'm Dave Anthony. This is Fox News.
16: Good morning in the News Center. I'm David Crowder. A man from West Monroe, Louisiana, was booked into the Floyd County Jail on Tuesday on a felony warrant charging him with theft by deception. According to the warrant, 44-year-old Wayne Anthony Monet II received $2,500 from a Rome woman as a deposit for a concrete patio. He never attempted to complete any of the work and ceased all communication with the victim. A Lindell man has been charged with identity theft. According to the arrest warrant, 35-year-old Lucas Lee Miller fraudulently used the identification of a Rome man by presenting himself as the victim during his arrest in Elmore County, Alabama. An East Rome man was jailed on Tuesday and charged with possession of methamphetamine and possession of drug-related objects. According to Floyd County jail records, 37-year-old Steve L. Lavelle Henderson was found with meth, a glass pipe containing meth residue, and a digital scale at a motel room on Martha Berry Highway. More news and video online at WRGANews.com. In the News Center, I'm David Crowder.
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19: Terror in Minnesota. Good morning, I'm Gordon Deal, along with Nicole Murray, on this Thursday, September 3rd. Glad you could join us. Here's what's up this hour.
20: Two people were killed and three police officers were injured in a shooting at a high-rise in downtown Minneapolis.
19: The Trump administration is touting an oil deal with Venezuela, but there are lots of logistical hurdles. We'll examine them.
20: A historic punishment by the NBA for a salary cap scandal by the LA Clippers. The team is losing five first-round draft picks.
19: And does it make sense to pay off your mortgage early?
24: To contemplate paying off your mortgage early and making extra payments, you have to have extra cash sloshing around. So there's a whole bunch of people for whom this would be a ridiculous question. But if you have extra money, and a lot of homeowners do, the question is, is that the best way to spend it?
19: Dan Divise at USA Today on paying off the mortgage early or perhaps investing that extra cash. Shooting at a high-rise in downtown Minneapolis has left two people dead and at least five others injured, including three police officers. It happened late yesterday afternoon. WCCO Television says the suspected shooter is also dead from a self-inflicted gunshot wound. Reports say the suspect had been evicted from his apartment earlier in the day after a series of threats involving guns. CBS News identified him as 35-year-old Carlton Johnson, who also has a domestic violence conviction. Minneapolis Police Chief Bill Peterson.
25: I'm truly sickened by this level of violence. That feeling is tempered only by the courageous actions of the Minneapolis police officers who responded without hesitation.
19: Of the three cops injured, one of them was in surgery last evening after being shot twice in the abdomen. He was listed in stable condition. Another officer was shot in the leg, and the other cop who was not shot was being evaluated for a non-life-threatening injury. A man shot and killed two other men in that same building 1 year ago. President Trump says the U.S. is prepared to carry out more strikes on Iran, quote, anytime we want. A day after American forces conducted their latest attack, Secretary of State Marco Rubio said the ship has sailed on the prospects of returning to that memorandum of understanding reached in June, something mediating nations have been attempting to encourage. Rubio in a phone call to Fox News.
0: We will continue to target those things that pose an imminent threat to our forces and to global shipping and the straits. The straits will remain open and they will not be under Iranian control. And that's what you're seeing the president carrying out right now.
19: Meanwhile, Central Command is looking into Iranian claims that the Americans hit a wedding party in Tuesday's strikes, killing four people and injuring dozens more. Separately, President Trump has proposed renaming the Strait of Hormuz to Trump Strait. Oil prices have been inching lower this morning as investors consider the uncertainty of renewed military strikes between the U.S. and Iran that risk disrupting supplies from the Middle East. Brent crude futures have been trading at around $95 a barrel. With an eye on road trips for Labor Day weekend, Gas Buddy is predicting the national average price of regular gas will be $4.03 a gallon, 87 cents higher than last year and the highest on record. Patrick DeHaan is head of petroleum analysis at GasBuddy.
3: The big worry, in addition to the Strait of Hormuz, is also what's happening in Russia. Ukraine knocking offline major oil refineries.
19: Meanwhile, the latest military attacks Tuesday were the most substantial exchange of fire between the U.S. and Iran since July. President Trump said yesterday that the renewed campaign against Iran would not continue for too long and that U.S. forces had targeted Iran's radar and missile systems. 10 minutes now after the hour on This Morning, America's First News.
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15: News. I'm Sue Guzman. Jurors in the Lindsey Clancy murder trial returning to the courtroom this morning to resume deliberations after telling the trial judge yesterday they were unable to reach a verdict.
28: The jury of nine women and three men sent a note to the judge saying they are still deadlocked. Judge William Sullivan then read the Tui Rodriguez or dynamite charge, a final instruction urging the jury to reconsider their positions.
15: Fox's Brian Yenis. Clancy's lawyer says she was suffering from postpartum psychosis and is not criminally responsible for the deaths of her three children. A mass shooting at a high-rise in Minneapolis Wednesday night. Two people dead, six injured, including three police officers. The gunman also found dead. And a federal judge is blocking the Trump administration from enforcing a new executive order limiting the number of people eligible for birthright citizenship. 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
19: Thanks for joining us. 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President Trump announced last week that the U.S. would team up with a Venezuelan company to pump oil from the reserves of the South American nation. But actually getting that petroleum out of the ground could come with significant hurdles. Some of them from Rachel Frazen, energy and environment reporter at The Hill. Rachel, set the basics.
10: So the U.S. is taking a stake in a private company that operates in Venezuela, and the Venezuelan government says they are giving, or the U.S. says the Venezuelan government is giving them access to what amounts to essentially, you know, about 20% of the oil that is under the ground in Venezuela, or estimated at least to be under the ground in Venezuela. And so the U.S. says that it will get to take, you know, it will get the right to buy at least 20% of the oil produced by this company at cost. So, you know, for no more money than it costs to actually unearth the stuff. But there is still a lot, you know, that needs to happen before that oil actually materializes.
19: Yeah. And so there's the rub, kind of. What are those hurdles that are being faced here?
10: Yeah, so over the past 20 years or so, I think a lot of the infrastructure that was there has fallen under disrepair. You know, production has gone way down of oil over the last

0: Strait. And we have many boats going through that every day, every night. Many, many boats loaded up with oil.
1: Trump also proposed on social media that the Strait of Hormuz should be renamed to the Trump Strait.
2: Number three.
1: Tiger Woods has pleaded no contest to a reckless driving charge related to a car crash that occurred near his Florida home earlier this year.
3: He was fined to a $1,000 fine. With regard to the refusal, he was adjudicated on that one as well. A $500 fine and then an additional fine for the careless.
1: That was State Attorney Thomas Bacadal. Police in Arizona have confirmed that a shooting at a Tucson gay bar that left three people dead, including the shooter, was a hate crime. Officials added that the suspect, 44-year-old Usman Cisse, was new to the area and did not know the victims. One of the fraternity brothers accused of supplying the alleged cocaine trafficking operation at Penn State has been granted bail. 24-year-old Agostino Apatiello, who is being charged with multiple counts of possession with intent to deliver and conspiracy, had been detained since his arrest in August. Snickers has launched the world's first digital candy bar called SnickersHunger.ai. This is so you can feed artificial intelligence when it acts unlike itself.
4: What?
1: I don't know. People can get hangry, so I guess AI can too.
4: I mean, listen. Okay. Clever from Snickers.
1: Yes,
4: very. Clever, but just weird.
1: I mean, a little bit. A little bit.
4: Your AI is acting up or being sassy.
1: So I guess that would mean tech issues, no?
4: Yeah, you're going to feed it a digital Snickers.
1: I wonder if it costs money.
4: Great. 22 minutes now after the hour.
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6: 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I'm John Thayer. The Atlanta Braves were winners yesterday as they beat the Washington Nationals on the road 9-0. The Braves had 11 hits and held the Nationals to just two hits. Atlanta Braves are now 83-57. The Braves have the day off today. Atlanta is back in action tomorrow in Philly as they start a series with the Philadelphia Phillies. Georgia Tech is set to open up the season tonight. They will host Colorado at Bobby Dodd Stadium. Georgia State opens up its football season tomorrow as they host North Carolina A&T. Saturday, Georgia Bulldogs kick off the season at home. The third-ranked Dogs take on Tennessee State, and Georgia Southern is at home on Saturday as they open the season against Charleston Southern. 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

0: News. I'm Sherry. Preston, Minneapolis rocked by a deadly shooting Wednesday evening in a high-rise building downtown. Police Chief Bill Peterson with the numbers.
1: Three individuals have died, including the suspected shooter. Three individuals were injured by gunfire. Three officers were injured, two of them by gunfire.
0: The police chief saying he's truly sickened by this level of violence. There is no word on a motive yet at this point. Iran once again hitting U.S. allies in the Gulf after overnight attacks from the U.S. Buses carrying crew members from the USS Abraham Lincoln streamed into Thailand's resort city of Pattaya. That aircraft carrier out for a record-setting 260 days at sea without a port stop. President Trump saying the full deployment of 286 days wasn't nearly long enough. With the death toll now more than 1,200 people, symbolic funerals are being held in Nepal. More than 4,200 are still listed as missing, nearly 600 of them from other countries. This is ABC News. The jury in the trial of the Massachusetts mom charged with murdering her three children expected back for deliberations again today.
2: After 5 days of deliberations, jurors in the Lindsay Clancy trial came back only to reveal once again they're deadlocked.
3: Saying after much deliberation, we are still unable to come to a unanimous decision.
2: The judge issued a formal instruction to press on.
3: There is no reason to suppose that the case will ever be submitted to 12 persons more intelligent.
2: A trial over a mother killing her three young children is captivating and dividing the country.
0: ABC's Aaron Katursky at the courthouse. One of the original mapping giants, MapQuest, has jumped to the top of Apple's App Store after it refused to change the name of Lake Ontario. Apple Maps and Google Maps both did. American Airlines wants more big spenders. It says it'll add more premium seats to new Boeing 777 jets used on long-haul routes. The number of business class seats is also increasing. I'm Sherry Preston, ABC News.
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10: The heat and humidity continue with most of us still under heat advisories. We're still looking at a day today and a day on Friday that are going to be as hot as yesterday. Upper 90s, heat index around 105, very uncomfortable with sunshine. Maybe a storm Saturday afternoon, still in the upper 90s. Maybe a storm Sunday and Monday, low to mid 90s. From the Weather Channel, Ray Stager.
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12: Thanks for being with us. Welcome into Thursday, September 3rd. Gordon Deal with Nicole Murray. Some of our top stories and headlines: two people killed, three cops injured during a shooting in downtown Minneapolis. The gunman, is also dead. Breaking this morning, feminist and activist Gloria Steinem has died in New York City at the age of 92. The L.A. Clippers hammered for a salary cap scandal, losing 5 first-round draft picks. Outdoor apparel company Patagonia joining conservation and tribal groups in fighting President Trump's efforts to shrink Bears Ears National Monument in Utah. And the Florida teenagers with an app that helps hungry families. That story in about 20 minutes. This portion of the program is presented by Robinhood. Your money, your move. If you're a critical thinker, you could be up for significant bonus money if you work for Ernst & Young. What the company is up to, from career expert Julie Bauke, known as Julie on the Job. Julie, what does this say?
8: So interesting. So one of the comment is, here's what somebody at EY said. What we recognize signals what we value. And I think that statement is so true across the board in many life sectors. And for so long, the bonuses have been based on mostly things like dollar outcomes, you know, more hard things, more analytics. And now they're saying, okay, that's great and everything, but with the advent of AI, with AI becoming part of how we work, we now want to incent human skills, adaptability, innovation, connection, creativity, those sort of things that AI, at least to this moment, has not mastered. And so EY has started a bonus, internal bonus program. It's like $100 million that they are using either on things like spot bonuses, where somebody demonstrates a skill in the moment, or bigger team-wide bonuses that could be in the thousands based on their use of human skills alongside of AI. I think that's an important part too. It's not that you were just nice to a customer. It's they want their people to have that blend between the ability to effectively use AI, but not rely on it fully so that you are actually using it. And because if all you're doing is using AI, why do they need you? And so what they're trying to do is say, you know, here, we value a lot more than just what you being able to put the right prompts into AI.
12: Yeah.
8: We value your ability to be a good teammate, to be creative, to take that information you get and innovate with it and do all the things that really, honestly, at the bottom line, allow us to charge what we charge. Because if you're not, as a consultant, especially as a consultant, if you're not providing value above what a company can, your client can do for themselves, then you're going to go out of business. And so they're trying to create an organization in which all of those things exist. And toward that end, they're putting money behind it. And they're not alone. It's really one of the things that's spreading across some of the other firms like KPMG, PricewaterhouseCoopers, et cetera, is they're trying to figure out, how do we attract, retain, engage, and reward the people that are going to be able to master this balancing act between AI and the human side of things.
12: We're speaking with Julie Bauke, career strategist we know as Julie on the Job, and we're talking about this story about Ernst & Young doling out $100 million worth of bonuses. This really speaks to, I guess, and you suggested it here, this desperate need for critical thinking, which is a soft skill, right?
8: Yeah, it is. And it's, we can get, sure, all these great tools are available to help you get a leg up, to save you some time and efficiency. And so if you use AI to write a paper or a proposal or to analyze some information and then say, chop, chop, I'm done, you know, copy, paste, here it is, it's still going to be, you don't have that, it's still going to be potentially rife with the errors, number one, and number two, it hasn't, what the output has not been considered inside of a context that only human beings can provide. And the only way that you as a human can provide those is if you're able to think critically, if you're able to adapt, if you are able to look flexibly at things, you're able to maybe make your case to other colleagues that, you know, this is the right way to go. We got this from AI, but we also, our team looked at this and we think this is the best solution. And those are the sort of things that we if we're not careful, we can get really lazy and just starting to trust AI. And that's, again, that's just a loser for everybody.
12: Thanks, Julie. Julie Bauke, career strategist, known as Julie on the Job. 20 minutes now in front of the hour on This Morning, America's First News. Coming up next, mystery solved regarding a vanishing island in Washington State.
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0: News. I'm Sue Guzman. Jurors in the Lindsey Clancy murder trial returning to the courtroom this morning to resume deliberations after telling the trial judge yesterday they were unable to reach a verdict.
18: The jury of nine women and three men sent a note to the judge saying they are still deadlocked. Judge William Sullivan then read the Tui Rodriguez or dynamite charge, a final instruction urging the jury to reconsider their positions.
0: Fox's Brian Yenis. Clancy's lawyer says she was suffering from postpartum psychosis and is not criminally responsible for the deaths of her three children. A mass shooting at a high rise in Minneapolis Wednesday night. Two people dead, six injured, including three police officers. The gunman also found dead. And a federal judge is blocking the Trump administration from enforcing a new executive order limiting the number of people eligible for birthright citizenship. 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
12: Hey, glad you're with us. Welcome into Friday Eve. It is time now for the mic drop with this morning's Mike Gavin.
19: Good morning. Well, we know that a foul ball to the stands at a Major League Baseball game can make you famous these days if you make an acrobatic catch or you fail trying, which would be even better. And sometimes the person catching the ball is already famous. That was the case this week in Chicago when a ball was hit into the stands at Wrigley Field right to the hands of actor John Cusack. The star of Say Anything and High Fidelity is a noted big-time Cubs fan and was sitting right behind the third base dugout when the Brewers' pop foul came his way. TV cameras caught the nice catch made by Cusack, who then briefly held his trophy up in the air before tossing it backward into the crowd for a less well-known person to take home. Social media commenters gave props to Cusack for the catch and for giving the ball away. Another joke that he didn't really catch the ball, he just acted like he did and fooled us all because he's that good.
12: Ah, I see. I see. He was acting the whole time.
19: I suppose so.
12: I couldn't quite tell if he actually made the catch.
19: Yeah.
12: Like, did he get his hands underneath the ball and truly catch it, or did he trap it after a quick, like, short bounce on top of the dugout? Did you see specifically the catch? Because I couldn't tell from the jerky camera angle.
19: It looked like there was a person in front of him, so it was hard to see his it actually hit his hands. But it happened so quickly, didn't seem like there was any time for him to juggle it or for it to bounce or anything like that. It seemed like it pretty much went directly there, you know, even if maybe he had to, I don't know, maybe the person next to him, maybe there might have been a brief tug or something back and forth. But very quickly, though.
12: No question he was in control of the ball.
19: Yeah. Yes.
12: But how he actually arrived, at least to me, remains a very important mystery.
19: I see. So you want to see the instant replay on this one.
12: And I want to know.
19: Further review,
12: Did Cusack play like high school baseball? Like, did he come with some skills? Like, he's generally like an athletic guy?
19: I mean, he started a baseball movie, Eight Men Out. He started as a third baseman on the White Sox team. Yeah. So, I assume he had a little bit of baseball training during that movie. Okay. I have to presume on that one.
12: Fair enough.
19: And mystery solved. We told you the other day about the island that magically appeared in a Washington State reservoir and then suddenly vanished. Speculation on what happened to the island ran the gamut from the scientific to the supernatural. Turns out it just floated really far away. The island, which is really a massive clump of plants and trees, was located along the shoreline more than 18 miles from where it was originally seen. BC Hydro, the power company that runs the reservoir, warned residents on social media not to attempt to climb onto the now famous floating island with its unstable surface made up of a loose collection of logs and decaying wood debris.
12: Wow.
19: Yeah.
12: I'm kind of disappointed.
19: About what?
12: I was really hoping this was some like mystery thing that was happening in this reservoir, and it's not. It's just like as you suggested yesterday, it's just like a clump of logs.
19: Yeah, a clump of logs that broke free, floated, looked like an island from far away.
12: Yeah.
19: It looked like something that's something out of Lost or something like that.
12: Yes.
19: Like people couldn't believe that it just showed up there, and then as quickly as it came, it disappeared, and then I guess bumped back into the shore again.
12: Darn.
19: But 18 miles away, that was kind of the crazy part. I can't believe how far it floated in, I guess, a couple of weeks since it was last seen.
12: Yeah,
19: that's pretty crazy.
12: And in New Jersey, we can't relate to things that are 18 miles away in water.
19: Right.
12: Especially a reservoir.
19: Yeah.
12: How big is this thing?
19: Yeah. This is going to be massive for sure.
12: The size of our state.
19: Mm-hmm.
12: Thank you, Mike. 13 minutes now in front of the hour on This Morning, America's First News.
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11: Taking the day's information and helping you make sense of it all. 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
12: Glad you could be with us. Car shopping experts say three-day holiday weekends like Labor Day are a great time to find deals on new cars, in part because dealerships typically offer steeper discounts to take advantage of increased foot traffic. Edmunds.com says you can also throw in the fact that manufacturers typically slash prices on cars from the previous model year around this time to make room for newer vehicles. The segment with the highest number of available vehicles from 2026 is trucks, which could be good news for pickup shoppers this weekend. Car gurus said the models with the highest 2026 supply heading into Labor Day are the Chevy Silverado 1500, Ford F-150, the GMC Sierra 1500, Ford Explorer, and Jeep Wrangler. The group said as of Tuesday, nearly 90% of new cars on dealership lots were still 2026 models. That's up from nearly 72% of new cars at the same time last year. 9 minutes now in front of the hour. On This Morning, America's First News, here's Nicole Murray.
1: And now, the three big things you need to know. Number one.
2: Two people have been killed in a shooting at a downtown Minneapolis apartment building that left several others injured, including three cops. Mayor Jacob Frey said two of the hurt officers were shot.
3: Two officers were hit by gunfire, one in the leg, the other with two bullets to the abdomen. But for their heroic work, the death toll would have been far higher.
2: WCCO Television reports that the gunman, identified as 35-year-old Carlton Johnson, also died from a self-infliction gunshot wound yesterday.
1: Number two.
2: Oil prices have dropped this morning as investors watch for developments in the Middle East. And still, Patrick DeHaan with Gas Buddy said on ABC News that relief on travel costs won't hit in time for the holiday weekend.
4: Demand for gasoline should provide some downward tailwind. In addition, we're only a couple of weeks away from switching back to cheaper winter gasoline. So that eventually could push the national average back below that $4 a gallon mark in the weeks ahead.
2: Gas Buddy is predicting that the national average for regular unleaded gas will be $4.03 per gallon. In addition, AAA data says that domestic airfare is up 2% from a year ago.
1: Number three.
2: A 19-year-old man is dead from a self-inflicted gunshot wound after forcing his way into a Waynesboro, Virginia school. Superintendent Jeffrey Castle.
5: Today is the day every school system hopes they never have to deal with.
2: The young man has been identified as Anthony Ignatatis Isabel. American journalist, feminist, and social activist Gloria Steinem has died. She was 92 years old. No cause of death has been given. A Coast Guard jet carrying Homeland Security Secretary Mark Wayne Mullen and other top DHS officials has made an emergency landing outside Washington, D.C. after one of its engines failed. No injuries have been reported from yesterday's incident. And as school gets underway, the New York Post released the top party schools in the nation. At the top of the list, Florida State University in Tallahassee. Penn State came in sixth. Miami, Florida came in 22nd place.
12: Wow, all the good weather?
2: Yeah, I know.
12: 22nd place?
2: Only two schools from New York City made the list in general. Isn't that one of the top party cities in the country in general?
12: I don't know about that.
2: What do you mean? There's clubs, things are open later.
12: I don't know, maybe just more nerds? Clustered in New York?
2: Nerds can get jiggy with it, too.
12: I don't know. I got to rethink maybe doing some grad work at Florida State for that
2: kind
12: of
2: thing. Yeah, right? I'm down with that.
12: Road trip to Tallahassee. Thanks, Nicole. It is 6 minutes now in front of the hour. On This Morning, America's First News. Don't believe me, just mine.
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13: 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Investors continue to worry about inflation, and bets are growing the Federal Reserve will hike interest rates this month to keep price pressures in check. And Gen Z is breaking up with bubbles, and the alcohol industry is scrambling to keep up. At bars and college parties, vodka waters and hard teas are replacing seltzers. Younger drinkers say carbonation leaves them feeling bloated, full, and kind of gross. Fizz-free drinks now make up 38% of newly launched canned cocktails, up from 27% just 5 years ago. With Americans drinking less overall, capturing this shift is critical for booze brands. Courtney Donahoe, Bloomberg Radio.
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4: Praising police in Minneapolis. I'm Dave Anthony, Fox News, for their response to a shooting at a high-rise apartment building.
5: They rescued victims, brought people to safety, helped get approximately four people to the hospital, all while getting shot at themselves.
4: That's Mayor Jacob Fry. Two people were killed, at least six injured.
6: Police say officers ran into the building, finding blood and victims as they heard more gunshots. Two officers were hit, one in the abdomen, another in the shin. A third officer suffered a non-life-threatening injury. The suspected gunman was found dead. No word yet on a motive, but one neighbor said he'd been avoiding the suspect for the past few weeks because that suspect had been showing off a weapon.
4: That's Fox's Jill Nato. It'll be day six of deliberations at Lindsay Clancy's murder trial and the killing of her three children, but the jury's deadlocked, considering her insanity defense, prompting the judge to invoke something to get them to continue.
7: It instructs the jurors to reconsider their positions and listen carefully to each other. Jurors are reminded another jury may not be better equipped to handle this case, and they're encouraged to reach a unanimous verdict without giving up any honestly held beliefs. What the Tui Rodriguez charge doesn't do is force compliance, set a hard deadline, or alter the burden of proof. It also doesn't allow the judge to force the jury to continue deliberating.
4: Fox's Dane Foy outside the court in Plymouth, Massachusetts. President Trump is warning he could order another attack on Iran at any time after two rounds of strikes the last several days, in addition to imposing even more economic sanctions.
8: The regime is getting weaker and weaker by the day. And at some point, they're not going to be able to shoot so easily because I think the people aren't going to take it.
4: A prominent feminist activist has died. Gloria Steinem, who was a leading voice for women's rights for decades. Steinem was 92, died at her home in New York City. 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
2: 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Just click listen, then swipe right and hear the latest news updates on your time. 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
4: A Republican attempt to preserve the status quo at the Supreme Court falls short at the House.
11: On this vote, the yeas are 212, the nays are 206.
4: So they got nowhere near the two-thirds approval needed for a proposed constitutional amendment to cap the court at nine justices. Some Democrats have suggested expanding the number, unhappy with the court's current conservative-leaning majority. Speaking of House Democrats, They're unhappy. Two of their members helped Republicans this week set up a vote against socialism.
12: After Washington Congresswoman Marie Glusenkamp-Perez and Maine Congressman Jared Golden voted for the Republican rule, Democratic leaders said they were shocked. House Minority Leader Hakeem Jeffries called it a breach of trust. Texas Republican Congressman Pat Fallon reacted on the Fox News Rundown podcast.
13: I think it's overblown. I could just say it's a breach of trust if they vote their convictions, if they have a profile and courage.
12: One bill condemned socialism. Another was meant to protect Maine's lobster industry. And both Democratic lawmakers said that was why they voted for it. House Democrats met Wednesday to discuss making internal party rule changes to address this vote. But after the meeting, Jeffries said no final decisions had been made. Jessica Rosenthal, Fox News.
4: On Wall Street, stock futures are mixed up a bit for the Dow, down for the NASDAQ. An NBA team is being punished for violating salary cap rules to pay Kawhi Leonard, a player they've since traded to Toronto.
14: The NBA is suspending Los Angeles Clippers owner Steve Ballmer for 1 year and fining the team $30 million after an investigation found they illegally circumvented the NBA salary cap to pay superstar Kawhi Leonard off the books. The team is also being stripped of five future first-round draft picks from 2029 to 2033, and team executives Jillian Zucker and Lawrence Frank are also being suspended.
4: That's Fox's Tony Genualdo. The LA Clippers vowed a challenge the NBA's punishment, calling the investigation biased. I'm Dave Anthony, and this is Fox News.
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18: Going to be able to get through all this, including the holiday weekend, since there's not much going on. Lots of sunshine today and tomorrow. Still very hot and humid. Upper 90s, heat index around 105, heat advisory for many. Saturday, Sunday, Monday, chance of afternoon storms. Still in the mid to upper 90s on Saturday and Sunday, low 90s Monday. From the Weather Channel, I'm meteorologist Ray Stajic.
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19: One person was killed and another seriously injured in a wreck on Black's Bluff Road near the Alabama state line on Wednesday. Good morning in the News Talk 98.7 News Center. I'm David Crowder. According to Floyd County Police, the single vehicle crash occurred around lunchtime. Authorities are looking into the possibility it may have resulted from a medical emergency. A passenger in the vehicle was airlifted to Erlanger Medical Center in Chattanooga. The names had not been released as of Wednesday evening. We hope to have more information later today. The Rome Floyd County Planning Commission will consider four agenda items when it meets this afternoon. A special use permit is being sought for 4 East 9th Street for an independent, sober living home with peer support. Another applicant is seeking to rezone 20 Ford Street from multifamily residential to suburban residential, along with a request for a special use permit for a manufactured home. The Planning Commission will also consider a rezoning request for 7050 Cave Spring Road in Cave Spring from suburban residential to agricultural residential for an existing residence and farm. And finally, there is a rezoning application to rezone 63 Old Lindell Road from multifamily residential to suburban residential to match the established use. Today's Planning Commission meeting will begin at 2:30 p.m. at Rome City Hall. As Rome City Schools recognizes September as Attendance Awareness Month, the district is continuing its focus on improving student attendance and reducing chronic absenteeism. Show Up September is about more than counting absences. Being in school consistently gives students access to instruction, relationships with teachers and classmates, activities, and the support systems designed to help them succeed. Rome City Schools has already made significant progress. District chronic absenteeism, which is defined as a student missing 10% or more of the days he or she is enrolled in school, dropped from 19.3% in 2025 to 13.13% in 2026. The district is working to build on last year's improvement, with a goal this year of reducing chronic absenteeism below 10%. A Lindell man has been charged with identity theft. According to the arrest warrant, 35-year-old Lucas Lee Miller fraudulently used the identification of a Rome man by presenting himself as the victim during his arrest in Elmore County, Alabama. The incident occurred in November of last year. Miller is additionally charged with a probation violation. An East Rome man was jailed on Tuesday and charged with possession of methamphetamine and possession of drug-related objects. According to Floyd County jail records, 37-year-old Steve L. Lavelle Henderson was found with meth, a glass pipe containing meth residue, and a digital scale at a motel room on Martha Berry Highway. More news and video online at WRGANews.com. 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

about 11 minutes after 7 o'clock at Rome's First News, WRGA. We're glad you're with us on this Thursday morning, headed downhill toward the weekend, a weekend that could potentially be a bit of a wet weekend. I don't think it's certainly not a washout by any stretch of the imagination, but our chances for rain are somewhat slim. Really, on my particular phone app, my particular weather app, they're really slim until Monday. Then you got about a 40% chance of rain, and then it opens back up again pretty nice through the rest of next week, on down to a 50% chance of rain Saturday a week away. That would be the 12th, if I've got my calendar correct. So pretty decent weather on tap. Frankly, we could use a couple of hours of a nice, steady, slow, light rain. That wouldn't hurt us. It wouldn't hurt our feelings at all. As long as it happened, let's say, middle of the afternoon. Okay, not so much in the morning when we're out driving. Not so much in the evening when we're out to driving home. Maybe in that 2 to 4 range. If only we could pick and choose our weather. If only. 12 and a half minutes after 7 o'clock. We're starting today at 74 degrees. It is hot. Frankly, as hot as it is, it only cools off so much overnight. We're talking about 96 degrees maybe today. And we're talking about a heat index. You add the humidity in, and we're looking at maybe 105 today. So another somewhat uncomfortable afternoon, probably another post-lunch walk out at the mall today. As hot as it's been, even the mall is rather hot with all the skylights they've got out there. It's rather warm, but a whole lot of people are out there walking. And if you're one of those people, and maybe you didn't hear a couple of weeks ago after I took the old measuring wheel out there, if you stay close to the wall, don't cut the corners, it's exactly 0.6 of a mile around the interior of the mall, for those of you who keep up with mileage as opposed necessarily to steps. I'm more the mileage person than the steps person. All right, let's take a look at the calendar for the rest of the week. Today, this morning, the Rome City Water and Sewer Committee will meet at 10 a.m. in the Sam King Room at City Hall. That's there on the first floor, 601 Broad Street, open to the public. This afternoon at noon, Glenn White, the superintendent of Floyd County Schools, will be the featured speaker for the Rome Rotary Club. They meet at noon at the Coosa Country Club. The Rome Floyd Planning Commission, you heard David's news story there at the top of the hour. Planning Commission meets today at 2:30. That will be in the City Commission chambers on the second floor of City Hall at 601 Broad Street. And tonight, it's the Seven Hills Shag Club. Seven Hills Shag Club doing their thing tonight from 6 until 9. And, they got that old beach music going for them tonight. And really, all the time. Trying to think of another quick beach music song that I could maybe enlighten you with briefly, something that would be good to shag to. I found one.

Yeah, all of the above as you're shagging tonight out at the Lawrence Plantation. Be young, be foolish, be happy. The

0: Moe's BBQ on West 1st Street at Bridgepoint Plaza. A portion of the proceeds from dinner sales tonight will be donated to Floyd Felines. Friday, the Exchange Club meets at noon out at the fairgrounds, the Palladium. Again, I've not been getting their programming since their change of leadership earlier this year. Exchange Club meets at noon at the Palladium on the Coosa Valley Fairground. Saturday, the Farmers Market opens from 7 until 11. The Cave Spring Community Market opened from 8 until noon. That will be down at what they know as the Lumber Yard behind the Cherokee Van Cabin in Cave Spring. Also Saturday, the Somerville Apple Festival will take place at the Somerville Depot from 10 until 3. And Saturday will mark the end of the 250 Years of Change exhibit at Chieftain's Museum. Chieftain's Museum open Wednesday through Saturday from 10 a.m. until 4 p.m. And Saturday will be the final day for the 250 Years of Change exhibit at Chieftain's. And that is your that's your calendar for the rest of the week. Today we'll have Bill Crane with us at 7:30. I think we might talk a little bit about Bill's column for this week again. I think it might be appropriate for us to talk about today. And then let's see. At 8 o'clock this morning, we've got a representative from the Georgia Department of Natural Resources who will be with us. And I can't remember where I placed their calendar, so I'm not sure who we're going to have with us today, but I know it'll be interesting.
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10: 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I'm John Thayer. The Atlanta Braves were winners yesterday as they beat the Washington Nationals on the road 9-0. The Braves had 11 hits and held the Nationals to just 2 hits. Atlanta Braves are now 83-57. The Braves have the day off today. Atlanta is back in action tomorrow in Philly as they start a series with the Philadelphia Phillies. Georgia Tech is set to open up the season tonight. They will host Colorado at Bobby Dodd Stadium. Georgia State opens up its football season tomorrow as they host North Carolina A&T. Saturday, Georgia Bulldogs kick off the season at home. The third-ranked Dogs take on Tennessee State. And Georgia Southern is at home on Saturday as they open the season against Charleston Southern. 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
11: Fox News, I'm Gian Gelosi. The jury in Lindsey Clancy's murder trial going to resume deliberations for a sixth day. Yesterday, Judge William Sullivan gave them a Tui Rodriguez charge. It's a final warning before a possible mistrial.
12: It instructs the jurors to reconsider their positions and listen carefully to each other. Jurors are reminded another jury may not be better equipped to handle this case, and they're encouraged to reach a unanimous verdict without giving up any honestly held beliefs.
11: That's Fox's Nate Foy. President Trump says the U.S. is ready to attack Iran at any time, but also signals that renewed campaign against Tehran likely won't last long.
5: Treasury Secretary Scott Bessent says the recent strikes were limited. President Trump indicates Iran was trying to rebuild their radar and missile systems and deploy rockets that would have launched mines in the Strait of Hormuz.

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7: The heat and humidity continue with most of us still under heat advisories. We're still looking at a day today and a day on Friday that are going to be as hot as yesterday. Upper 90s, heat index around 105, very uncomfortable with sunshine. Maybe a storm Saturday afternoon, still in the upper 90s. Maybe a storm Sunday and Monday, low to mid 90s. From the Weather Channel, Ray Stajic.
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8: 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The theme this year. Write it down, folks. Tell your church group. Tell your business group. The theme this year. Very simple. Christmas hyphen. It's for the kids. There you go. The Christmas parade theme this year. Christmas hyphen. It's for the kids. Christmas parade this year will be Tuesday, December 1st at 7 p.m. The parade will start at 7 p.m. In the event of rain or snow, there's a El Nino. In the event of rain or snow, the rain date is Thursday, December 3rd. Registration is now open. 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Okay? There are prizes for floats, the adult division, first through fifth place, and in the children's division, first through fifth place as well. The Christmas Parade applications now open, RomeChristmasParade.com. 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Kim Wright, now the chair of the Christmas Parade Committee. Old Jerry Rucker, retired after the 2025 Christmas Parade. We wish Jerry the best in his retirement from his three-night-a-year job. The committee typically meets twice a year and then holds the Christmas Parade. But believe me, my friends, that's more than a three-night job. That is a lot more than a three-night job. Christmas hyphen, it's for the kids, Tuesday, December 1st. All right, let's get you to the airport. If you're headed down to Atlanta, Hartsfield-Jackson International Airport for a Labor Day weekend getaway. An hour and 46 minutes going down US 278. 1 hour, 46 minutes down US 278. If you go down I-75 today, we're looking at about an hour and 59 minutes. 159 through Cartersville. If you're headed up to Chattanooga's Metropolitan Airport for a short flight maybe to Houston or perhaps Boston, not altogether a short flight, but a direct flight, an hour and 18 minutes via I-75 to Chattanooga, an hour and 26 minutes if you're going up US 27. Our drive away for the day, my fishing friends, Deckel Beach, Florida, 6 hours and 7 minutes, 6:07 to Deckel Beach. And if you're headed away for the weekend, we hope you have a safe trip, a fun trip. If it's a business trip, hope you make some money. And we hope you're right back here with us as quick as you possibly can be. Hope it's a safe trip. Boy, you know, I almost hesitate, but then I don't. You know, WRGA hasn't done obituaries in a lot of years, and we always try to make note of the passing of important people. This morning, I make note of the passing of an important pet. Those of you who know my good friend Mark Weaver know that Mark doesn't go anywhere without Sherman, his spaniel. And unfortunately, Sherman has crossed the Rainbow Bridge. So our thoughts and prayers are with our friend Mark Weaver. Sherman is irreplaceable, I think. So our thoughts and prayers are with Mark today.
9: This is a Bloomberg Money Minute. America's summer travel boom is giving President Trump something to celebrate. He met with airline, hotel, and cruise executives at the White House yesterday, pointing to the World Cup and the nation's 250th birthday, fueling a record summer for the industry. American Airlines, Marriott, Hilton, and Carnival were among the attendees. However, there are signs international travel to the U.S. has slowed, with the industry blaming longer visa waits, immigration restrictions, and tariffs. Attention is shifting to Friday's jobs report for clues on the economy and the Federal Reserve's next steps. Wall Street is holding back on making any big moves ahead of that key data. S&P futures are flipping between small gains and losses. And Victoria's Secret is getting its mojo back, and it's doing it with bras. The retailer is raising its full-year financial outlook on redesigned bras and new products at Pink, such as denim and NFL-themed apparel. Courtney Donahoe, Bloomberg Radio.
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10: ABC News, I'm Sherry Preston. Activist, journalist, and feminist organizer Gloria Steinem has died. During her career, she founded two magazines, New York and Ms. She wrote multiple books and co-founded organizations, including the National Women's Political Caucus and the Free to Be Foundation. For her work, she was awarded the Presidential Medal of Freedom by President Obama in 2013. Gloria Steinem was 92. In Minneapolis, another mass shooting, two people killed and several more hurt. Police Chief Bill Peterson.
11: Officers entered the high-rise apartment building. Inside, officers encountered victims and heard additional gunfire. Officers followed the sound of the gunfire to an upper floor of the building. On that floor, officers encountered a haze that significantly limited their visibility. Officers exchanged gunfire with the suspect.
10: The suspect dying by suicide. Iran launching more strikes on American allies in the Middle East after the latest U.S. attacks. This is ABC News. Scary moments at the start of the school year for kids at Westwood Hills Elementary in Waynesboro, Virginia. Police were alerted to an intruder in the school who shot and wounded one staff member, forcing a lockdown. Police Chief David Shaw on what happened next.
12: Law enforcement responded within minutes and immediately entered the school. There, they located in the library the suspect dead from an apparent self-inflicted gunshot wound. There were no students in the library at the time. The time between the initial call and the location of the suspect was approximately 3 minutes.
10: The superintendent says their safety and security protocols worked. Paradise for Star Wars fans is just about to open in L.A.
13: The George Lucas Museum of Narrative Art in L.A. is 300,000 square feet. It's shaped like a spaceship, and it opens with an exhibit of the Star Wars story. In addition to memorabilia from the franchise, there are giant theaters and a large collection of Lucas's artwork.
10: ABC's Hannah Patah. Admission's $25, but kids are free. I'm Sherry Preston, ABC News.
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16: And the verdict from a former prosecutor,
23: "It smells bad."
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7: Going to be able to get through all this, including the holiday weekend, since there's not much going on. Lots of sunshine today and tomorrow. Still very hot and humid. Upper 90s, heat index around 105, heat advisory for many. Saturday, Sunday, Monday, chance of afternoon storms. Still in the mid to upper 90s on Saturday and Sunday, low 90s Monday. From the Weather Channel, I'm meteorologist Ray Stajan.
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27: One person was killed and another seriously injured in a wreck on Black's Bluff Road near the Alabama state line on Wednesday. Good morning in the News Talk 98.7 News Center. I'm David Crowder. According to Floyd County Police, the single vehicle crash occurred around lunchtime. Authorities are looking into the possibility it may have resulted from a medical emergency. A passenger in the vehicle was airlifted to Erlanger Medical Center in Chattanooga. The names had not been released as of Wednesday evening. We hope to have more information later today. An Alabama man died in a motorcycle crash in the area of Kelly Clark Court and Highway 293 in Bartow County on Tuesday. According to the Georgia State Patrol, 33-year-old Joseph Willingham of Moody, Alabama, attempted to negotiate a left-hand curve and lost control of his Harley Davidson. The motorcycle traveled off the right edge of the roadway, causing Willingham to be thrown off. The motorcycle continued off the roadway and struck a tree and a metal fence post. Willingham was pronounced dead at the scene. A Georgia fugitive was captured after jumping into Weiss Lake in Alabama on Tuesday. According to the Cherokee County, Alabama Sheriff's Office, deputies went to a campground in the Wildwood Cove area off County Road 182 to serve a warrant for the Floyd County Sheriff's Office. They located 33-year-old Eric Carl Verta of Cartersville, who ran and jumped into the water. He crossed to the other side and entered the Kirk's Grove Mud Creek area. The search continued for more than an hour before deputies located him hiding in a swampy area and took him into custody. Verta had outstanding warrants in Floyd County for a probation violation. He was on probation after being convicted of possession of a firearm by a convicted felon, possession of a firearm during the commission of a crime, and terroristic threats and acts. He now also faces charges of fugitive from justice and attempting to elude in Alabama. A man from West Monroe, Louisiana, was booked into the Floyd County Jail on Tuesday on a felony warrant charging him with theft by deception. According to the warrant, 44-year-old Wayne Anthony Monet II received $2,500 from a Rome woman as a deposit for a concrete patio. He never attempted to complete any of the work and ceased all communication with the victim, failing to return the money. A traffic stop on Maple Avenue ended with the arrest of a Sherwood Forest woman. According to Floyd County jail records, a vehicle driven by 62-year-old Regina Lynn Clementi was stopped for a brake light violation. Following a canine indication, a search of the vehicle was conducted. Fentanyl, along with several pieces of aluminum foil and straws with residue, were located. Clementi is charged with possession of fentanyl and possession of drug-related objects. More news and video online at WRGANews.com. 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
0: .738 on John Davenport Drive on a Thursday morning. That must mean Bill Crane is on the other end of my phone this morning. Good morning, Bill.
1: Good morning, sir.
0: It's good to have you with us, as always, on a Thursday morning. And once again, Bill, you have penned a very important column. Your weekly column that is in newspapers across the state is on websites, including the WRGA News website across the state. And I thought we'd start this morning by saying congratulations on being 1 year cancer-free.
1: Thank you, Doug. I promised myself, unfortunately, decades ago that as an adult I would not be one of those people who sits at the bridge table and talks about my sciatica or whatever medical malady that I'm facing or challenging in later life. But the experience of having cancer and successfully getting it out of my system and now being a year cancer-free is not all-consuming, but it definitely gets your attention in a way that I've tried to describe in a few other columns, and it's sort of a lifetime reset button, particularly, again, if it's a successful journey. And I felt it was important to share, one, that you can do that you can get the news, have the significant surgery, go through the chemotherapy. And the other is, I'm not one who much cares about birthdays anymore. I'm 65. I'd care about other people's birthdays, but celebrating mine is kind of this anniversary, being a year without it in my system and multiple tests continuing to confirm that I don't have any cancer DNA in me, I wanted to share. And I, did wake up on Monday kind of pumped and feeling a lot more optimistic about making the 5-year mark, which is when they start using words like cured, as opposed to the common phrase now being NED, no evidence of disease, sort of replacing the medical term of remission.
0: So you've said goodbye to Ned.
1: I have.
0: Yeah, that's wonderful. Bill, the picture, one of the pictures that you included with your column this week, and again, folks can see and read on WRGANews.com, the picture with two of the grandboys was just absolutely precious, and that alone is worthy of celebrating this victory.
1: Carter and Callan are twins, and will be 6 on September the 18th of this year. And they were about 4 and a half at the time that photo was taken. But they were aware that I was going through something, and their mother, who was really critical to helping me recover, my oldest daughter, brought them to the hospital the day after the surgery, and I was determined to get right back literally on my feet and out of bed and working that hospital ward. But the first multi-lap experience I had was with the twins and my IV pole, making laps around the hospital, me in a, you know, one of the gowns with your butt hanging out the back, but I did have it stitched up. And the boys, and they had never seen me in a gown before, so they had some fun with that, and these matching yellow socks.
0: But I can imagine.
1: It was quite an inspiration for me, and it was the beginning of the attitude that I've tried to hold throughout this process, that there are big reasons to fight the fight and to maintain a positive attitude and attitude of gratitude while you're in it.
0: Now, yours was a colon cancer, and
1: yes, sir.
0: And tell us how that was discovered.
1: So I had an underlying chronic condition called ulcerative colitis since the late 90s when that was diagnosed. So colonoscopies, which I don't think of as a big deal, and they're very important to do, were an annual thing for me. I had a father who got very ill in 2024, and we nearly lost him twice. He turned 88 last Sunday, another thing to celebrate.
0: Yeah.
1: And I missed the colonoscopy in 2024, and I got it in early in 2025, but it got delayed by one of the snowstorms here, and when I finally had it, I woke up and my surgeon congratulated me that the results were positive and that we had removed a handful of polyps, but they all looked benign, and he would be back in touch in a week or so. And he kind of mentioned in passing that there was a little tiny, shiny spot, a little white spot that he hadn't recognized, but they biopsied that too, and going home, you know, looks good. Well, on the day after my birthday, which was 10 days later, he has called me three, maybe four times in my life. He called to say happy birthday, which was just odd. And I said, there's a reason you're calling that has nothing to do with my birthday. And he acknowledged as much.
0: Yeah.
1: Told me that he had some bad news, that they would recheck the pathology, but that all of the polyps came back benign, but that the glistening spot was a very aggressive, fast-growing cancer called adenocarcinoma with signet ring cell features. And then he wanted me immediately to see an oncologist and a surgeon to discuss at the very least a resection, but possibly the removal of my colon. And it was quite a shock to the system. And that is ultimately what we ended up doing. But kind of an interesting day after birthday wake-up call.
0: Boy, that's that must have hit you like a ton of bricks.
1: I had had a prior oncologist who was much more older professional, but a bit of a gloomy Gus, and he'd been saying for years when various flare-ups and problems happen, you're probably going to have your colon removed. And I would say, nope, I'm not doing that. I mean, I mean, no disrespect to myself or anyone else who's had the pleasure of a colostomy bag, but no. But when it's a more direct, you can say no. But with this cancer, and we had a second colonoscopy not only a month later with the surgeon, and the pictures were rather glaring from the little tiny white dot about the size of half of my pinky fingernail. There was a multi-centimeter mass that was now black, had tendrils, and looked like a miniature version of the thing that came out of the man's belly in the movie Alien. And it was getting ready to block the colon. So I might have left the colon in there, but it wouldn't be functioning. And she said, you know, we could be days, if not less, away from it puncturing the wall, getting into your bloodstream, getting into your lymph nodes. And a resection doesn't work because you'll still have the underlying illness. We'll still have to treat you with anti-immune suppressant drugs, which could have had something to do with it getting in the first place. So you can have a resection, but I won't do it. And probably if you do that or don't take the colon out, in a matter of months, you'll go from stage two or three, which is what I think you are now, to a path that we can't reverse.
0: And so you listen to the doctors.
1: So I listened to the doctors, and on that day before those twins came to walk with me, I had the entire colon and 46 lymph nodes removed to keep the colon company in an 8.5-hour surgery at Northside Cancer Center. And I cannot say enough good things about Dr. C.C. Zhang, Dr. Nitin Gupta, my Gastro or Dr. Kathleen Lambert, my oncologist, to the quality of care I've received over the last year and a half.
0: Awesome, awesome. All right, we're going to take a time out, and when we come back, we're going to get back to the regular stuff. Talk a little politics right after this timeout.
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9: 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I'm John Thayer. The Atlanta Braves were winners yesterday as they beat the Washington Nationals on the road 9-0. The Braves had 11 hits and held the Nationals to just two hits. Atlanta Braves are now 83-57. The Braves have the day off today. Atlanta is back in action tomorrow in Philly as they start a series with the Philadelphia Phillies. Georgia Tech is set to open up the season tonight. They will host Colorado at Bobby Dodd Stadium. Georgia State opens up its football season tomorrow as they host North Carolina A&T. Saturday, Georgia Bulldogs kick off the season at home. The third-ranked Dogs take on Tennessee State. And Georgia Southern is at home on Saturday as they open the season against Charleston Southern. 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
7: Heat and humidity continue with most of us still under heat advisories. We're still looking at a day today and a day on Friday that are going to be as hot as yesterday. Upper 90s, heat index around 105, very uncomfortable with sunshine. Maybe a storm Saturday afternoon, still in the upper 90s. Maybe a storm Sunday and Monday, low to mid-90s. From the Weather Channel, Ray Stajic.
26: For the latest weather, log on to WRGANews.com.
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10: Fox News, I'm Gian Gelosi. The jury in Lindsey Clancy's murder trial going to resume deliberations for a sixth day. Yesterday, Judge William Sullivan gave them a Tui Rodriguez charge. It's a final warning before a possible mistrial.
11: It instructs the jurors to reconsider their positions and listen carefully to each other. Jurors are reminded another jury may not be better equipped to handle this case, and they're encouraged to reach a unanimous verdict without giving up any honestly held beliefs.
10: That's Fox's Nate Foy. President Trump says the U.S. is ready to attack Iran at any time, but also signals that renewed campaign against Tehran likely won't last long.
12: Treasury Secretary Scott Bessent says the recent strikes were limited. President Trump indicates Iran was trying to rebuild their radar and missile systems and deploy rockets that would have launched mines in the Strait of Hormuz.
10: It's Fox's Madeline Rivera. 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
0: 752 and 75 degrees on John Davenport Drive. It's another hot Thursday morning. Bill Crane on the line with us this morning. Bill, let's get back into the world of politics. We are on the countdown. I mean, dadgum early voting isn't that far away, is it?
1: 60 days.
0: And the governor's race, is that, have we seen much movement there? I think the last time we really talked about it, Rick Jackson was in the lead in much of the polling. What's happening there?
1: There hasn't been a lot of publicly released polls that both campaigns are tracking. I think it's still a race that Rick Jackson wins, but Keisha Lance Bottoms, the former mayor of Atlanta, is making some smart moves, and her campaign has issued a challenge to the Jackson campaign of six debates all over around the state in the next 60 days. So far, both candidates have only accepted one debate on WANF-TV, Channel 46 in Atlanta. I know that my primary political outlet, Channel 2 WSB-TV, has issued invitations, but right now those two candidates are squabbling over what date they want for that joint debate. But I figure we'll probably see two or three side-by-side between the two candidates for Jackson on the Republican side and Keisha Lance Bottoms on the Democratic side. The races, this one and the Senate race, are somewhat being nationalized, and the Democratic Party are trying to define them as how close the Republican nominees are to Donald Trump. And Rick Jackson is making an effort to differentiate himself in some respects with his backstory, but he is very personally supportive of and very favorably comments on the president in suburban areas and urban areas of Metro Atlanta. That's not a plus.
0: So how will some of the Trump actions, how will the war in Iran, how will this trade craziness
1: with Canada, the renaming of Lake Ontario. I think Rick Jackson will need to pick an actual couple of issues where he says, look, I'm my own man, like Georgia Governor Brian Kemp, and I support a lot of President Trump's policies, and I agree with him on this, that, and the other. But on this issue, and I might suggest data centers would be a good place to start. The president came out with a very odd post this week on Truth Social, not only being in favor of data centers, but basically saying if you're a community that's stupid enough to say no to a data center, that your community will end up ignorant and poor, with the usual charm and, you know, savoir faire that we've known to come from the president's posts on Truth Social. Georgia is now, as described in detail in the AJC today, leading the nation in new permitting and new construction of data centers. Texas Governor Greg Abbott has actually put in a moratorium on that construction in Texas and Loudoun, Virginia, which is the capital outside of Washington, D.C., on the way to Dulles Airport. Their community is receiving $1.5 billion on the plus side in property and ad valorem tax revenue, and they've built some incredible libraries and parks with that money. But the residents of Loudoun are starting to have a little bit of buyer's remorse with the heat islands and the constant humming. And because they didn't really regulate until they were where they are, the encroachment of data centers into residential neighborhoods. So they are, you know, very lucrative for county government, so it's hard for city and county and school board officials to say no. But that issue is starting to get hot, really, in Georgia, too.
0: Well, if you believe the keyboard warriors, all this talk about a lot of tax revenue coming in from data centers is completely bogus. Where do you feel that there's some sort of an in-between there?
1: Well, part of the difference is Georgia being a very strong pro-business state where economic development has been a priority for decades. A lot of these counties, cities, and school boards have given tax abatements. So to get the data center to pick this county, this locality, particularly in rural areas, they've given them discounts, decade-long abatements, free land and site. And so the dollars, the revenue, doesn't start coming until the construction starts. And that typically lasts about 18 months. And because they gave the abatement away to get them there in the first place, that substantially reduces, whether it's state tax credits or local tax credits, the revenue on the back end. So they do pay, if they're paying at value, 100%, like most corporate properties do, substantial property taxes, but you can give away the store, and there are instances around the state where that's already happened. So both sides of that story are true.
0: And we've got one monster one planned down in Savannah. Was that Effingham County, do I remember?
1: Right, and I know several of our public service commissioners well, and I won't disclose who, but I had lunch with one of them this week, and I asked them, do we know if that monstrous, largest one in the country, if it's built other than the one that's being still planned but not under construction yet in Utah, what the water source will be? Will it be the Savannah River, which is already pretty drained by a number of other major users in that area? Or will it be the Atlantic Ocean, based on where the site is in Effingham County? And if it's the Atlantic Ocean, why don't you require them to build a desalination plant to use the ocean as a source, create potable clean water, drinking water, and typically those are very efficiently co-located with nuclear power plants that also use the desalination process as part of their generation of power and make it a win-win. And, you know, it was something he hadn't thought of, but he didn't have the answer to the question of what the water source is. And so my point is that there are a lot of unanswered questions. We're going at this at breakneck speed, and the big data companies are spending or planning to spend and already disclosed in their 401ks and their 10ks, $7.5 trillion with a T on new data centers between now and 2030.
0: Wow. Awesome. Bill, clock's got us. We thank you as always. Again, congratulations on that one-year cancer-free anniversary, and we'll talk to you next week.
1: Take care, sir.
0: Take care. Bill Crane from Atlanta with us this morning.
13: There are barbecues, and there's the Knights of Columbus Barbecue. 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
18: She was a leading advocate for women's rights. I'm Dave Anthony, Fox News. Gloria Steinem has died at the age of 92 after decades of feminist activism.
19: Gloria Steinem's death was announced on social media by her foundation, which said she died on Wednesday at her home in New York City, quote, surrounded by some of the many who loved her. She co-founded Ms. Magazine and spent decades advocating for women's rights in the workplace, as well as the right to abortion through political organizing. She was honored for her civil rights work with a Presidential Medal of Freedom in 2013.
18: That's Fox's Tanya J. Rocket Power. Six people are recovering in Minneapolis the morning after being injured in a shooting at a high-rise apartment building. Three of them are police officers who responded as people fled.
14: The front doors were busted as I was walking down the ramp. Two different people was laying there, covered in blood.
15: I heard cursing, and then I just heard shot, shot, shot, shot.
18: Two other people were killed by the gunman, who's also dead. It's believed he shot himself during the police response. The manhunt for a cop killer in Georgia ended in South Carolina at a traffic stop.
16: The suspect that was in the vehicle, who was a passenger in the vehicle, shot himself.
18: Anderson County Sheriff Chad McBride says he died at a hospital. Police say the Warm Springs, Georgia officer killed Tuesday night, Chris Fisher, was shot in an ambush. An hour from now, Lindsey Clancy's jury will deliberate a sixth day at her murder trial. They've told the judge they're deadlocked, considering her insanity defense.
11: Right now, the reason for the disagreement among jurors is unclear. The only question that they've asked so far was to review Lindsey Clancy's prescription pills and the knife used in her attempted suicide after she strangled her three young children.
18: Fox's Nate Foy outside the court in Plymouth, Massachusetts. Iran's gone on the attack again, hitting a country again with American forces stationed there.
20: Targeting Kuwait with missiles and drones. Sirens sounded there, forcing people to take shelter. The event came after President Trump indicated on Wednesday the United States is prepared to strike Iran again when needed.
18: Fox's Trey Yingst. 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
18: We'll hear from Vice President Vance this afternoon. He'll lead the first White House briefing since Press Secretary Caroline Leavitt left, and the Iran conflict may be a top issue.
36: Vance held a White House briefing back on June 18th to discuss a then deal between the U.S. and Iran that was signed in Versailles, France. It is not entirely clear who the president will select to be the next press secretary.
18: Well, that's Fox's Mike Emanuel at the White House. The vice president may also be asked about a court ruling blocking another Trump attempt to stop people from coming to the U.S. to have babies who automatically become American citizens.
37: President Trump's latest effort to restrict birthright citizenship gets blocked by a federal judge who issued the temporary injunction against executive orders he signed last month until a class action lawsuit brought by immigrant families and advocacy groups is resolved. U.S. District Judge Deborah Boardman saying the Supreme Court had already determined children born in the U.S. are citizens at birth, even if their parents are unlawfully or temporarily in the country. The executive orders issued in August were aimed at denying citizenship to some U.S.-born children whose parents are deemed alien enemies, who work for foreign governments, or are part of what the administration labeled birth tourism. Lillian Wu, Fox News.
18: It's not made of gold, but there is a new golden dollar coin available now with President Trump's face on it.
38: According to the U.S. Mint, the currency aims to celebrate the nation's 250th birthday, but some opponents of President Trump may not be pleased with the design. The gold coin features the president's face on the head side and the Great Seal of the United States as tails. Federal law bans the depiction of a living president on U.S. currency. However, the Treasury Secretary does have the authority to greenlight some special coins. The design was approved by the U.S. Commission of Fine Arts, whose members were appointed by President Trump. Tom Graham, Fox News.
18: On Wall Street, Dow futures are rising, but NASDAQ futures are falling. I'm Dave Anthony, and this is Fox News.
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6: Going to be able to get through all this, including the holiday weekend, since there's not much going on. Lots of sunshine today and tomorrow. Still very hot and humid. Upper 90s, heat index around 105, heat advisory for many. Saturday, Sunday, Monday, chance of afternoon storms. Still in the mid to upper 90s on Saturday and Sunday, low 90s Monday. From the Weather Channel, I'm meteorologist Ray Stigick.
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7: One person was killed and another seriously injured in a wreck on Black's Bluff Road near the Alabama state line on Wednesday. Good morning in the News Talk 98.7 News Center. I'm David Crowder. According to Floyd County Police, the single vehicle crash occurred around lunchtime. Authorities are looking into the possibility it may have resulted from a medical emergency. A passenger in the vehicle was airlifted to Erlanger Medical Center in Chattanooga. The names had not been released as of Wednesday evening. We hope to have more information later today. The Rome Floyd County Planning Commission will consider four agenda items when it meets this afternoon. A special use permit is being sought for 4 East 9th Street for an independent sober living home with peer support. Another applicant is seeking to rezone 20 Ford Street from multifamily residential to suburban residential, along with a request for a special use permit for a manufactured home. The Planning Commission will also consider a rezoning request for 7050 Cave Spring Road in Cave Spring from suburban residential to agricultural residential for an existing residence and farm. And finally, there is a rezoning application to rezone 63 Old Lindell Road from multifamily residential to suburban residential to match the established use. Today's Planning Commission meeting will begin at 2:30 p.m. at Rome City Hall. As Rome City Schools recognizes September as Attendance Awareness Month, the district is continuing its focus on improving student attendance and reducing chronic absenteeism. Show Up September is about more than counting absences. Being in school consistently gives students access to instruction, relationships with teachers and classmates, activities, and the support systems designed to help them succeed. Rome City Schools has already made significant progress. District chronic absenteeism, which is defined as a student missing 10% or more of the days he or she is enrolled in school, dropped from 19.3% in 2025 to 13.13% in 2026. The district is working to build on last year's improvement, with a goal this year of reducing chronic absenteeism below 10%. A Lindell man has been charged with identity theft. According to the arrest warrant, 35-year-old Lucas Lee Miller fraudulently used the identification of a Rome man by presenting himself as the victim during his arrest in Elmore County, Alabama. The incident occurred in November of last year. Miller is additionally charged with a probation violation. An East Rome man was jailed on Tuesday and charged with possession of methamphetamine and possession of drug-related objects. According to Floyd County Jail records, 37-year-old Steve L. Lavelle Henderson was found with meth, a glass pipe containing meth residue, and a digital scale at a motel room on Martha Berry Highway. More news and video online at WRGANews.com. 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
18: Coming up on 11 minutes after 8 o'clock, 76 degrees on John Davenport Drive as we work our way through a Thursday morning. If this is the first Thursday of the month, that means the lady across from me is in her Georgia Department of Natural Resources uniform. Good morning, Emily Raypak.
9: Hey, how are you?
18: Doing pretty good. And I probably just about butchered it again when I said it. Raypak.
9: Yes.
18: Okay.
9: You got it.
18: All right. Emily Raypak, one of the biologists up in the Floyd Springs office, the DNR Region 1 office. And Emily's in with us today. Gosh, it's almost Labor Day, and Labor Day means the start of dove season, mm-hmm. So we're going to talk a little bit about food plots this morning.
9: Yeah.
18: Tell us what's legal, what's not, how that works, and what you all do in terms of putting out plots.
9: Mm-hmm. Yeah, so, food plots are a great way to help attract wildlife or kind of bring them into a specific area of your property. They're good for viewing wildlife, give them a space to, get some extra nutrition, as well as, it's a good open area for, turkeys to strut, deer to rut, things like that.
18: And so, as it relates to, I guess, to dove season opening up, dove season to me is almost a one-day event.
9: Mm-hmm.
18: That opening day of dove season is kind of like the rites of fall for a lot of folks around here. Tell us what governs the difference between food plots and baiting.
9: Mm-hmm. Yeah, so, pretty much with a food plot, you're growing a crop, and then especially for dove, they feed on bare ground, and so you have to find a way to get that seed on the ground. So a lot of times that's through burning that plot before opener. You can mow it to get that seed down on the ground, but growing that seed and having it out there is different from baiting, which would be, putting out food to lure in the wildlife. And so I can understand how it's kind of a fine line, and probably law enforcement can speak to it a little bit better than I can. But food plots are a legal practice.
18: Okay. Now, I had, I think this one's going to fall into the category of baiting. Mm-hmm. I had one of my favorite uncles, was a National Park Service Ranger, retired. He retired up at Shenandoah National Park, and he bought a home after he left the park home. He bought a home on a golf course up there, and at some point, he found a den of foxes.
9: Mm-hmm.
18: And I don't remember how many kits there were, but he was still working in town in Front Royal, Virginia, and after retiring. And he would stop at Kentucky Fried Chicken every night on the way home and get a bucket of drumsticks and take it out there and throw it out so that they could watch the foxes. Now, that's kind of cute.
9: Mm-hmm.
18: But it's not a good idea, is it?
9: No. So really with wildlife, when we run into problems, especially, human wildlife conflict, the vast majority of that comes from wildlife getting into human food sources. So trash, pet food, bird seed, those are big ones. Especially with bears, we have a lot of problems with that. And kind of the phrase you hear, a fed bear is a dead bear, that really does ring true. It just causes a lot of issues with bears losing their natural fear of people. And then we get a lot of problematic behaviors that can eventually elevate into, public safety risks where, if you have a bear trying to approach people or break into cars, that's a serious matter that we will respond to. So the best thing for wildlife is, let them be. If you get an opportunity to see them, they just naturally come through your yard. That's wonderful. But putting out food is pretty much never a good idea for wildlife.
18: Never a good idea, particularly if you're in a somewhat populated area.
9: Mm-hmm. Yes.
18: Even if you're, say, out in the county a ways and you're in a subdivision or a small subdivision or something like that. Yeah, you don't necessarily want to be
10: encouraging that kind of activity. Not a good idea. Well, what about what's good to plant? I mean, let's say I have a conservation easement on some mm-hmm. property out in the county, and I want to try to plant something. What size is appropriate? Do they need a three acre plot of whatever? What type of plant is good for, let's say, deer or turkey or something other than just the doves?
9: Yeah. So we can focus on fall plots today. So we'll kind of talk about those crops. But to kind of start with what you were asking about, you know, size. So on our wildlife management areas, we think kind of a good size is about an acre for a food plot. So, you know, that's large enough that you're having, you know, good nutritional output. But it's not so big that... You know, so basically with animals, especially deer, you know, they're edge species. They feel safe if they're, you know, close to the woodline. And so if you get too big of a opening,

0: acre, three quarters acre. So, you know, just doing what you can with what you got. And then as far as crops, so one of our big mixes that we do for our fall plots are going to be some sort of like cereal crop. So a wheat, an oat, maybe rye. And so that is going to act as a nurse crop and take some foraging pressure off the other half of our mix, which is going to be a clover mix, typically a red clover and a white clover. And so, like I said, that oat, that wheat, that's going to act as a nurse crop and allow those clovers to kind of come up and get roots established. And so your red clover is an annual clover. So it's going to be dominant that first year. And that white clover is a perennial. So it's slower growing. So that red clover will be there dominantly the first year, then that white clover will kind of follow up and be dominant those following years. And through proper management...
1: Do the animals like one better than the other?
0: I wouldn't say, you know, they have a strong preference between white or red. But certainly clover is great because it's high protein, and so it helps with things like antler growth, lactation for does. So that is a good option. And with a properly managed clover plot, you can get 3 to 5, even 7 years out of that planting. So that is just another benefit. You know, it does take, you know, some annual maintenance work with it, but at the end of the day, you know, you can get a long life out of that initial planting.
1: All right, we got to take a break. We'll be back with Emily right after this timeout.
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9: 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I'm John Thayer. The Atlanta Braves were winners yesterday as they beat the Washington Nationals on the road 9-0. The Braves had 11 hits and held the Nationals to just 2 hits. Atlanta Braves are now 83-57. The Braves have the day off today. Atlanta is back in action tomorrow in Philly as they start a series with the Philadelphia Phillies. Georgia Tech is set to open up the season tonight. They will host Colorado at Bobby Dodd Stadium. Georgia State opens up its football season tomorrow as they host North Carolina A&T. Saturday, Georgia Bulldogs kick off the season at home. The third-ranked Dogs take on Tennessee State, and Georgia Southern is at home on Saturday as they open the season against Charleston Southern. 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With your Sports Flash, I'm John Thayer.
10: News. I'm Therese Crowley. Minneapolis mayor praising the police still struggling from defunding. 3 officers injured responding to an active shooter at a high-rise apartment who shot 7 people in all. 2 civilian victims died. The gunman shot himself after police responded.
11: I can't emphasize enough how dangerous this situation was and how heroic our officers were in their response.
10: Mayor Jacob Frey. The Lindsay Clancy jurors back for day 6 of deliberations after telling Judge Sullivan a second time they were unable to reach a verdict. He applied the so-called dynamite charge, telling them no jury is as qualified to find the right verdict and if the mother was in control when she killed her 3 children. Heartbroken family in Greensboro, North Carolina. Their 13-year-old Caden, a picture of health, collapsed and died of cardiac arrest at football practice. 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
12: You know what day it is? That's right. It's game day. And here in Dog Nation, game day is like no other. And guess what? Game day isn't just on Saturdays, because the Bulldog is back.

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6: Heat and humidity continue with most of us still under heat advisories. We're still looking at a day today and a day on Friday that are going to be as hot as yesterday. Upper 90s, heat index around 105, very uncomfortable with sunshine. Maybe a storm Saturday afternoon, still in the upper 90s. Maybe a storm Sunday and Monday, low to mid 90s. From the Weather Channel, Ray Stajic.
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7: A24 on John Davenport Drive. Emily Raypack in with us this morning from the Department of Natural Resources. Been talking a little bit about food plots. It's that time of year, dove season. When does it actually open on Monday, or does it open Saturday?
8: I think it's Saturday.
7: The Saturday before Labor Day. Yeah, mm-hmm. I think that's right. Yeah. I wanted to talk a little bit here in this last segment about summer's kind of a relatively, using that term loosely, relatively quiet time for you all. I know you catch up on a lot of paperwork and stuff like that, and I know you've said you all are starting to do a regulations rewrite that happens every other year. But nuisance calls, particularly bears during the summer. You say it's been a busy summer?
8: It has been a very busy summer, and especially this time of year. So especially with bear calls, we tend to have a lot at the beginning of summer. And if you think about it, you know, that berry crop hasn't come in yet. So they're kind of trying to figure out, you know, food sources. And it's easy for them to just walk over to a trash can versus, you know, look for, you know, natural food sources right on a mountain. Bears are very lazy and very food motivated. So,
7: and their noses are really good.
8: Very, very strong. Yeah. And then this time of year as well, we kind of get a spike in those summer calls because the berry crop has dried up at this point and the acorns are kind of starting to fall now, but they really haven't come in yet. So they just have to work harder for food. And so if you were a bear and you're trying to get, you know, 5,000 calories a day, and you can go over to a bird seed, a bird feeder, or a trash can and get that in, you know, 15 minutes versus flipping logs and eating ants all day, you're going to make the easy choice.
7: Now, which one's better for them?
8: So natural food sources are always going to be best for our wildlife. I had experience in Asheville doing scat surveys of these bears that are near human residences, and especially with bears that get into trash, you'll actually see in their scat they'll be having plastic and garbage in their digestive tract. So they aren't like us where, you know, they can go through and peel the wrapper off the Jolly Rancher. They're just going to eat the whole bag.
7: They're just going to eat the whole thing.
8: Yep. And so not only is that not great for their health, but then it leads to a lot of conflict and they'll lose their natural fear of people. And ultimately, you know, it leads to bad things for bears. So a really great resource for anyone who is interested in bears or dealing with any bear problems is bearwise.org. It was created by biologists in the Southeast to deal with bear conflict.
7: Did Adam have anything to do with it?
8: I don't know that Adam was around when it first started, but certainly he's involved for Georgia these days.
7: Adam Hammond, the bear man
8: yes.
7: of Floyd Springs.
8: Exactly.
7: So what other nuisance types? I mean, do you get calls about coyotes or foxes?
8: Yeah, I would say, bear, deer are a really big one up here. A lot of times deer want to be in our neighborhoods because there's lack of predators, there's lack of hunting, and then landscaping kind of gives them an endless buffet, as well as you have people that'll put out food for deer. So that kind of inflates the amount of deer that are in neighborhoods and can lead to conflict because they're eating landscaping, they're getting hit by cars, approaching people, all that kind of stuff. And then we will get a lot of calls about coyotes and foxes, and typically those are more so, you know, people just see the animal running down the street or kind of in their backyard at night, and it's just fear-based. So we do a lot of education, and a lot of times we don't need to take any action for those. It's just kind of talking through why they might be there and things you can do to either encourage them to move on or just, you know, enjoy seeing them.
7: What about bears when you find yourself in a position of having to come out and try to trap one? How successful are those traps? And then on the back end of that, where do you typically take them?
8: Yeah, so that is a good conversation. So I will have a lot of people that call saying, you know, I have a bear getting into my trash can. Can you come pick it up? And the short answer for that is no, because we have so many bears in North Georgia. If I go and pick up a bear and move it and you didn't go back through and secure those attractants, either another bear is going to take its place and it's not going to solve the issue, or we've even done studies with collared bears and you can go move them 30, 40, 50 miles and they know that they had a good thing where they were and they just will walk right back to where you picked them up. So to solve the issue, you know, if we want to change bear behavior, we have to start by changing human behavior. So securing attractants, which is any sort of food source. Another great tool is hazing, so anything to try and reinforce that natural fear of people that wildlife has. So clapping, yelling, car alarms, and if you can remove food and haze animals when you see them, that's going to solve 99% of our conflict issues. Okay. So that's a really great tool for people.
7: I wonder, how about pets? Now, my back door neighbor supposedly works with, he claims to be working with guide dogs for veterans who are suffering from PTSD. All I know is he's got a dadgum bunch of dogs out under a carport in the backyard. And when they wake me up at night about 3 o'clock, I'm thinking, I wonder if there's a deer in the backyard or some other sort of critter. Do the typical critters and dogs, generally speaking, not get along?
8: So typically wildlife wants to avoid people and pets. They really don't want to interact with our dogs. And kind of where you get some gray area with that is if pet food's involved. So I'll have people that leave the cat food on the porch and the raccoons will figure it out and get into it. You know, coyotes will eat pet food. So really trying, if you do have pets that you feed outdoors, feed them that portion and then pull the bowl in. You know, don't leave stuff out to attract wildlife.
7: All right. Good advice this morning. Emily Rapak, thank you much for being with us. We appreciate it as always. Glad to see the arms healed up.
8: Yeah.
7: Last time you were in, you were recovering from a horse incident, right?
8: Yes. Dislocated elbow.
7: Oh, goodness. Well, glad we're out of a sling and maybe not back to 100%, but close.
8: Yep. Thank you.
7: Thank you much.
9: Now, the Success Journal. Here's Chris Whitting.
10: You never know what will happen when you're walking down the street of a city. Barry was minding his own business, strolling through New York City, when suddenly he was caught up in a huge mob of people. What was all the excitement? Barry was told that a small shop had just begun selling something called musk oil. Rumor was the stuff made you irresistible to the opposite sex. People were actually fighting to get some of the potion. Barry realized that product could be a gold mine and soon opened a business selling the stuff. He sure sniffed out a winner. Sales soon hit $100 million a year. Maybe you've heard of Barry Ship's creation, Jovan Musk. Does it work? Who knows? But Jovan Musk sure attracted lots of money. It earned a fortune. With the Success Journal, I'm Chris Whitting.
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12: This is a Bloomberg Money Minute. The job market may be cooling, but companies still aren't eager to fire workers. American employers announced about 530,000 job cuts so far this year. According to outplacement firm Challenger Gray & Christmas, that's the fewest since 2022 during the post-pandemic hiring boom. Many economists say the job market still is in a low-hire, low-fire environment. Businesses are holding on to workers, but they're also hesitant to add new ones. Coming up tomorrow before the opening bell is the August jobs report from the Labor Department. The data is expected to show a 55,000 increase in total payrolls last month, marking a turnaround from July. Ahead of that, stock futures are holding steady. And pet grooming and veterinary care have been a bright spot for Petco. Shares of the retailer are on the rise as the company reported profit that topped Wall Street expectations. Petco is also pushing customers toward automatic deliveries because shoppers in that program typically spend more. Courtney Donahoe, Bloomberg Radio.
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14: ABC News, I'm Sherry Preston. The world losing a feminist warrior. We're learning this morning that Gloria Steinem has died. In 2023, she was still trying to get the Equal Rights Amendment passed.
15: I have to stay alive long enough to celebrate, so we have to hurry up. Right?
14: And while that has not happened yet, her lifetime of advocacy lives on. In 2013, President Obama honored her with the Presidential Medal of Freedom, saying,
16: because of her work across America and around the world, more women are afforded the respect and opportunities that they deserve.
14: The founder of Ms. and New York magazines, as well as the National Women's Political Caucus, was 92 years old. Three people have died, including the gunman, after a mass shooting at a Minneapolis high-rise. Several police officers are among those wounded. Another day of deliberations is on tap for the jury in the Lindsey Clancy trial. She is facing murder charges in the deaths of her children. The jurors have told the judge twice now they cannot reach a unanimous verdict. This is ABC News. A violent start to the school year in Virginia.
17: Forecasters want an elementary school in Waynesboro, Virginia, is closed today after police say a 19-year-old with a gun forced his way inside, wounding a staff member before apparently taking his own life in the library. The school went into lockdown, some of the children hiding before being reunited with their parents.
18: It didn't really take them very long. It took them like 10 minutes to get there because I was just standing in the closet.
17: It remains unclear why the gunman traveled to that school.
14: ABC's Hannah Patah. The Kennedy Center has removed a sculpture known as Blue, a stick figure designed by Joel Shapiro and installed in 2019. The Kennedy Center board, handpicked by President Trump, is still trying in some way to get his name on the building that was dedicated to President John F. Kennedy after Kennedy's assassination. Mortgage rates on the rise again for the first time in more than a year, the average rate for a 30-year home loan topping 6.9%. I'm Sherry Preston, ABC News.
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6: Going to be able to get through all this, including the holiday weekend, since there's not much going on. Lots of sunshine today and tomorrow. Still very hot and humid. Upper 90s, heat index around 105, heat advisory for many. Saturday, Sunday, Monday, chance of afternoon storms. Still in the mid to upper 90s on Saturday and Sunday, low 90s Monday. From the Weather Channel, I'm meteorologist Ray Stajic.
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23: One person was killed and another seriously injured in a wreck on Black's Bluff Road near the Alabama state line on Wednesday. Good morning in the News Talk 98.7 News Center. I'm David Crowder. According to Floyd County Police, the single-vehicle crash occurred around lunchtime. Authorities are looking into the possibility it may have resulted from a medical emergency. A passenger in the vehicle was airlifted to Erlanger Medical Center in Chattanooga. The names had not been released as of Wednesday evening. We hope to have more information later today. An Alabama man died in a motorcycle crash in the area of Kelly Clark Court and Highway 293 in Bartow County on Tuesday. According to the Georgia State Patrol, 33-year-old Joseph Willingham of Moody, Alabama, attempted to negotiate a left-hand curve and lost control of his Harley Davidson. The motorcycle traveled off the right edge of the roadway, causing Willingham to be thrown off. The motorcycle continued off the roadway and struck a tree and a metal fence post. Willingham was pronounced dead at the scene. A Georgia fugitive was captured after jumping into Weiss Lake in Alabama on Tuesday. According to the Cherokee County, Alabama Sheriff's Office, deputies went to a campground in the Wildwood Cove area off County Road 182 to serve a warrant for the Floyd County Sheriff's Office. They located 33-year-old Eric Carl Verta of Cartersville, who ran and jumped into the water. He crossed to the other side and entered the Kirks Grove Mud Creek area. The search continued for more than an hour before deputies located him hiding in a swampy area and took him into custody. Verta had outstanding warrants in Floyd County for a probation violation. He was on probation after being convicted of possession of a firearm by a convicted felon, possession of a firearm during the commission of a crime, and terroristic threats and acts. He now also faces charges of fugitive from justice and attempting to elude in Alabama. A man from West Monroe, Louisiana, was booked into the Floyd County Jail on Tuesday on a felony warrant charging him with theft by deception. According to the warrant, 44-year-old Wayne Anthony Monet II received $2,500 from a Rome woman as a deposit for a concrete patio. He never attempted to complete any of the work and ceased all communication with the victim, failing to return the money. A traffic stop on Maple Avenue ended with the arrest of a Sherwood Forest woman. According to Floyd County jail records, a vehicle driven by 62-year-old Regina Lynn Clementi was stopped for a brake light violation. Following a canine indication, a search of the vehicle was conducted. Fentanyl, along with several pieces of aluminum foil and straws with residue, were located. Clementi is charged with possession of fentanyl and possession of drug-related objects. More news and video online at WRGANews.com. 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
7: Thank you, David. 8:43 on John Davenport Drive and 78 degrees. 78 on John Davenport Drive as we work our way through this Thursday morning. The Thursday before the final First Friday concert of the summer season in Rome. That's coming up tomorrow night. The final First Friday concert features the Guardians of the Jukebox, North Georgia crowd favorite, who will be performing on a stage at the end of the 200 block of Broad Street. This will be a Broad Street block party tomorrow night. Now, what that means is that parking on either side of Broad Street will be shut down around 2 o'clock tomorrow afternoon. 2 o'clock. And we'll prepare for a big, big block party for the downtown First Friday concert, Guardians of the Jukebox. People are invited to, you know, maybe park in the parking deck there at the corner of Third and West First. You can park uptown and walk. It'll be a pedestrian afternoon on the 200 block of Broad Street. Okay, a lot of restaurants in that block. People that are going to plan to go down there for lunch tomorrow afternoon need to be aware. You need to be done with lunch and get your car off of Broad Street shortly after 2 o'clock tomorrow. Pedestrian traffic only tomorrow afternoon after 2 o'clock until the concert. City officials are ensuring safety with street closures to create a pedestrian-friendly scene for the unforgettable finale of the First Friday Night series this year. It's not just a show. It's a tribute to fun. Yeah. And summertime fun as we wind down the First Friday series this year. Again, 2 o'clock tomorrow afternoon. The 2nd Avenue, Broad Street area, the 200 block of Broad Street. There'll be detour signs posted that just get you over a block to East 1st Street and around and that sort of thing. So please be aware of that. Friday afternoon, 200 block of Broad Street. Be closed down to traffic at 2 p.m. for a special First Friday night, and just, you know, park uptown and enjoy a walk. Enjoy a warm walk to the 200 block and enjoy the Guardians of the Jukebox, who are, man, they're an awesome, awesome, awesome band coming back to the city of Seven Hills. So we're also getting close again to time for the Rome International Film Festival. That'll be coming up before you know it, downtown. And then one other event that I need to make you aware of this morning. The 2026 Rome Christmas Parade is accepting applications now. 100 applications only. Now, that does not include the marching bands. I think there are like maybe 12 entries that are not included in that 100 entry limit. The Rome High ROTC unit, all of the high school marching bands, of course, the Grand Marshals, plural this year. We can't tell you who that is until the announcement is made on the Tuesday before Thanksgiving. That's always a big Grand Marshals breakfast, past Grand Marshals invited, and the Grand Marshals for this year will be announced, and all I can tell you is that there will be two Grand Marshals this year. And the kids will be very familiar with them. Many kids in our community will be very, very familiar with them. The theme this year, very simple. Christmas hyphen. It's for the kids. That's the theme for your parade floats. Christmas hyphen. It's for the kids. Registration is now open. Go to RomeChristmasParade.com. Spell it all the way out. 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And you can do the entry and pay the fee online. And it's open. It'll fill up pretty quick. I can pretty well promise that. It'll fill up pretty quick. And then we will announce when the captains' meetings will be held this year, a little bit later. That'll be a mandatory captains' meeting to help everybody get squared away for a lineup. The parade route will be the same as it's always been. East First Avenue down by what used to be Southeastern Mills. What is it, Earth Grains or Earth Craft now? And then up Broad Street, basically to Synovus Bank, where they split off and head back home. Of course, Santa will stop at Broad Street and light the city's Christmas tree, and we'll have a grand night. That is Tuesday, December 1st. Tuesday, December 1st this year, 7 p.m. The rain date will be Thursday, December the 3rd. Okay, go online, RomeChristmasParade.com, and get your registration, which is open now, the first 100 applications.
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5: 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I'm John Thayer. The Atlanta Braves were winners yesterday as they beat the Washington Nationals on the road 9-0. The Braves had 11 hits and held the Nationals to just two hits. Atlanta Braves are now 83-57. The Braves have the day off today. Atlanta is back in action tomorrow in Philly as they start a series with the Philadelphia Phillies. Georgia Tech is set to open up the season tonight. They will host Colorado at Bobby Dodd Stadium. Georgia State opens up its football season tomorrow as they host North Carolina A&T. Saturday, Georgia Bulldogs kick off the season at home. The third-ranked Dogs take on Tennessee State, and Georgia Southern is at home on Saturday as they open the season against Charleston Southern. 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
6: Heat and humidity continue with most of us still under heat advisories. We're still looking at a day today and a day on Friday that are going to be as hot as yesterday. Upper 90s, heat index around 105, very uncomfortable with sunshine. Maybe a storm Saturday afternoon, still in the upper 90s. Maybe a storm Sunday and Monday, low to mid 90s. From the Weather Channel, Ray Stajic.
13: For the latest weather, log on to WRGANews.com.
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9: News, I'm Therese Crowley. Minneapolis mayor praising the police still struggling from defunding. Three officers injured responding to an active shooter at a high-rise apartment who shot seven people in all. Two civilian victims died. The gunman shot himself after police responded.
10: I can't emphasize enough how dangerous this situation was and how heroic our officers were in their response.
9: Mayor Jacob Frey. The Lindsay Clancy jurors back for day six of deliberations after telling Judge Sullivan a second time they were unable to reach a verdict. He applied the so-called dynamite charge, telling them no jury is as qualified to find the right verdict and if the mother was in control when she killed her three children. Heartbroken family in Greensboro, North Carolina. Their 13-year-old Caden, a picture of health, collapsed and died of cardiac arrest at football practice. 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
7: 8:55, 5 minutes away from 9 o'clock on this Thursday morning. Of course, all set for the weekend. Krista Kent normally in with us on Thursdays, but she had another meeting she had to attend to today. I can tell you, clock tower tours take place this weekend, Saturday, always the first Saturday of the month. The clock tower tours take place up on Clock Tower Hill between 1 o'clock and 2:30. Climb all 107 steps to the top of the historic clock tower. It's limited to 20 people at a time. It's $10 per person, and that is required in advance. And you can go online and go to the George's Rome Tourism website and get all of that information about the clock tower tours. Rome Roller Derby coming up this weekend. Yeah, Roller Derby Saturday from 1 o'clock until 6 o'clock at the Forum River Center. And that ought to be a blast. You got primetime wrestling is also coming up this Saturday from 7:30 until 10 at the Gilbreth Center down in Lindale. So those are just some of the events on the calendar for this weekend in Rome. Always plenty to do. All you got to do is open your eyes and find it. It's there for you right here in Rome.
11: Fall officially arrives in less than 3 weeks, but Mother Nature usually has a mind of her own. It's all about seasonal signposts today on the Old Farmer's Almanac Radio Report. With more practical tips and useful advice, this is the Old Farmer's Almanac Radio Report for Thursday, September 3rd. It is the 246th day of the year, and actor Charlie Sheen celebrates a birthday. Most calendars will show that autumn begins on September 22nd this year in North America, but Mother Nature rarely pays heed to the astronomical timetable, so there are many different ways of defining the seasons. The meteorological calendar is defined by temperature cycles and uses full months so that seasons begin on the first of any month in which an equinox or solstice occurs. Some cultures have flexible definitions, such as marking a new season by the first snowfall. In Sweden, meteorological spring begins when the average daily temperature stays above freezing for a week, along with some other factors. That's the Old Farmer's Almanac Radio Report. Learn more online at almanac.com.
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14: Abdul Osayed, the fact U.S. government continues to pit the Afghan people against 9/11 families is appalling. All are victims, he said. The hypocrisy of the U.S. war on terror. Wow, blaming us. Defending America should never have meant responding to tribalistic grievance with tribalistic grievance. It should be meant by embracing the ideals that transcend it. I mourn the 3,000 lives, the 6,000 injuries. Tomorrow I'll mourn the 1 million lives of injuries and infrastructure devastation in three countries. COVID-19 has taken over 3,000 American lives, more than 9/11. This guy is dangerous. Calarico is dangerous. Troy Jackson is dangerous. This DSA movement is dangerous.
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18: How long can they keep going? I'm Dave Anthony, Fox News. That is the big question in Massachusetts, where in a few minutes, Lindsay Clancy's jury will return to court to start a sixth day of deliberations considering her insanity defense in the murder of her three young children.
19: After lunch yesterday, the jury informed the court that they still cannot reach a unanimous decision, which then led the judge to give them the Tui Rodriguez charge, which instructs them to continue deliberating. And it's a final warning from the judge before a possible mistrial.
18: Fox's Dane Foy outside the court in Plymouth. Three police officers is expected to make a full recovery in Minneapolis. Among the six injured in the deadly shooting at a high-rise apartment building, two of the three cops were hit by bullets.
20: I can't emphasize enough how dangerous this situation was and how heroic our officers were in their response.
18: Mayor Jacob Frey, two other people were shot and killed by a gunman who's also dead. It's believed he shot himself after police got involved. Iran has retaliated again to two U.S. days of strikes, and President Trump warns
21: we're prepared to do another one anytime we want.
18: Iranian drones and missiles were launched at Kuwait, where some American state forces are stationed, but that incoming fire was intercepted, something Vice President Vance may be asked about at a White House briefing later today. As oil prices go up again almost 2%, gas up a nickel the last 2 days. AAA's national average for regular now $4.14 per gallon. A women's rights advocate has died. Gloria Steinem at the age of 92.
0: Her foundation announcing her death in an online post. They say she died peacefully in her New York City home.
18: That's Fox's Chandley Painter.
0: Steinem rose to fame during the late 1960s and 1970s as a feminist activist. In 2013, she was awarded the Presidential Medal of Freedom. Steinem was widowed and never had children of her own, but was the stepmother of four children, including actor Christian Bale.
18: America's listening to Fox News.
2: Hello, everyone. 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Thank you for joining me for the 52-episode podcast series, The Life of Jesus.
3: Neil McDonough portrays Jesus. Stacey Keach, Sean Astin, Michael York, and Kristen Bell provide the voices for some of Jesus's notable followers. A listening experience.

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1: News. I'm Gianna Gelosi. Feminist activist and icon Gloria Steinem has died at the age of 92.
2: Steinem rose to fame during the late 1960s and 1970s as a feminist activist. In 1971, she founded the first national periodical run entirely by women called Miss Magazine. In 2013, she was awarded the Presidential Medal of Freedom. Steinem was widowed and never had children of her own, but was the stepmother of four children, including actor Christian Bale.
1: Fox's Chanley Painter, day six of deliberations in the Lindsey Clancy case. The jury twice saying they're deadlocked.
3: Right now, the reason for the disagreement among jurors is unclear. The only question that they've asked so far was to review Lindsey Clancy's prescription pills and the knife used in her attempted suicide after she strangled her three young children.
1: Fox's Nate Foy, America's listening to Fox News.
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0: From his mouth to your ears, it's Brian Kilmeade.
1: When are the Iranian people going to rise up and fight?
2: Well,
1: if that's what you want, will you send the CIA in to arm Iranians?
2: Well, I wouldn't want to say that to you, Peter. I'd love to tell you that, but it wouldn't be appropriate to say.
3: That is yesterday, some of the exchanges that happened in the White House because the president put on Truth Social. When the Iranian people can rise up and speak out, they're going to need some arms. I hope there's a situation underway to do it. Or, as I mentioned, I think we got to get back to the Mossad assassination squads. They're trying to kill our president, trying to kill his family. Multiple operations going on in Europe. It's a matter of whack-a-mole. I hear from really good sources about how many times they're trying to foment unrest and blow up our assets. We know about their history. So the Mossad's pretty good at taking out people that really matter, nuclear scientists and others. And we know what they did in the beginning, the advent of this war. Why don't we do it again? I mean, this is for keeps. This is a chance to free 80 million people who have been oppressed, who what they've done to women and families, the people that they've hung and killed in cold blood, even since January of 2026, which we're still in the middle of. I would love to see it happen. But so far, this is what's happening. Little by little, they're losing control of the Strait of Hormuz. Know why I know it's working? Because Democrats having trouble criticizing it outside Rahm Emanuel. They got to keep up to it. You know, I saw a pair of super tankers carrying Saudi oil were struck back-to-back projectiles, but they kept flowing through. Now we find out, as I mentioned to Brett, that there's a Syria said, why don't you try loading some trucks and coming through our country? It's relatively quiet, and it is. And I think that would be great. You're going to tell me that Iran's going to bomb Syria? They really want to go do that and start hitting oil? No. But we're almost at the levels that we were prior to the war, roughly 50%. We have a roughly 50% failure of Iranian ballistic missiles so far fired into Jordan. It shows possibly a degradation of their long-range missile capabilities. Now, the Russians are saying, I'm helping them out with their missile technology. Listen, I'm sure they can sneak some stuff in. I would do all we can to blow up the rails and roads. Got it. But they're not arming them like they were, and certainly China's not getting the free oil that they were. They're not getting their discount oil from Venezuela, I know that for sure. And now they're getting less from Iran. And now Russia says, I'll help you when I can, but how are you going to help? What are you doing? Now, if for me, I'd be done with Putin years ago. But for the President of the United States to see Vladimir Putin say, I'm here to help you against the U.S., and I really admire how you've been able to withstand the barrage, That would be full stop for me. I'd be done. I'm going to talk about what our missile stock is like. Are we picking up the pace in real time? I'll talk about that with Tom Carrico, senior fellow with the International Security Program and the director of the Missile Defense Project. No better person to talk to. Don't move.
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5: ABC News, I'm Sherry Preston. For Gloria Steinem, advocating for women's rights had to be much more than just posting online.
6: Sometimes we must put our bodies where our beliefs are. Sometimes pressing send is not enough.
5: That was Steinem at the Women's March in Washington, D.C. in January of 2017. This morning, we're learning that the longtime advocate, feminist, and journalist has died. The co-founder of Ms. and New York magazines and the National Women's Political Caucus was 92 years old. Iran now says it launched attacks overnight on U.S. military bases in Kuwait and the United Arab Emirates. President Trump says more oil is flowing through the Strait of Hormuz, but the price of Brent crude this morning is still going up, now topping $97 a barrel. Back to work again this morning for the jury in the trial of the Massachusetts mom facing murder charges and the deaths of her kids. Jurors have told the judge twice they cannot reach a verdict. This is ABC News. New Jersey is filing a petition asking the Supreme Court to shut down prediction markets in the state.
7: New Jersey's appeal to the Supreme Court marks the first time the legality of sites like Kalshi and Polymarket has been raised to the nation's highest court. It is shaping up to be a landmark legal battle over the power of whether states or the federal government should regulate the rapidly growing prediction markets. Federal appeals courts are split. New Jersey argues it has regulated gambling in the state for more than a century. Companies say Congress wants the Commodity Futures Trading Commission to oversee online sports wagering.
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5: South Korean police are pushing for an indictment of music producer Bang Si-hyuk, who runs the agency behind K-pop supergroup BTS, over alleged investor fraud. Police accuse Bang of raking in more than $100 million in a side deal after saying he had no intention of taking his company public when he eventually did. I'm Sherry Preston, ABC News.
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11: This is a Bloomberg Money Minute. So who wants to be a millionaire? A report out this morning shows the number of millionaire 401k accounts at Fidelity jumped to a record 769,000 between the first and second quarters. Aiding savers was a blockbuster quarter for stocks. It helps to be a millionaire if you're filling up. AAA says the average price for a gallon of gasoline is $4.14. Then there's the fuel that's called the workhorse of the global economy. Diesel has hit a 4-year high. Among the most active stocks pre-market, shares of Broadcom. They predicted a boom in artificial intelligence chip sales over the next couple of years, but investors wanted more. Shares were lower. The stock market may be bubbly, but the latest crop of popular drinks have lost their fizzle. Traditional alcoholic beverages are being replaced by non-carbonated drinks at bars and college parties. Fizz-free beverages accounted for 38% of newly launched products in the U.S. market for pre-mixed drinks. I'm John Tucker, Bloomberg Radio.
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16: Heat and humidity continue, with most of us still under heat advisories. We're still looking at a day today and a day on Friday that are going to be as hot as yesterday. Upper 90s, heat index around 105, very uncomfortable with sunshine. Maybe a storm Saturday afternoon, still in the upper 90s. Maybe a storm Sunday and Monday, low to mid 90s. From the Weather Channel, Ray Stajic.
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7: Fox News, I'm Therese Crowley. Maybe one last time for this Lindsey Clancy jury. Back for day six of murder deliberations with Judge Sullivan's new charge to work through their deadlock.
8: It instructs the jurors to reconsider their positions and listen carefully to each other. Jurors are reminded another jury may not be better equipped to handle this case, and they're encouraged to reach a unanimous verdict without giving up any honestly held beliefs.
7: The judge telling them they're the most qualified jury to determine whether Lindsey Clancy was in control when she killed her three children. Action in the House.
9: On this vote, the yeas are 212.
7: The GOP failed to pass a constitutional amendment to cap the number of Supreme Court justices at nine and foil Democrat plans to pack the court. The women's lib icon of the 60s into Me Too activist today, Gloria Steinem, has died at age 92. 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
17: If you're interested in it, Brian's talking about it. 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
18: Hey, we are back. Just a quick reminder, Uniting the States comes out October 13th, the six crucial moments that forged the American miracle. I think you'll love all six of the moments, and I put a strong case on why they made the final cut. 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So this time I'm giving them for free up until the 8th. 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When we come back, we're going to have Josh Krasher. We're going to go inside the midterms and what the president just told me he's going to do in Texas.
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19: ABC News, I'm Sherry Preston. For decades, she was one of the loudest and proudest voices for women's rights. And this morning, we are saying goodbye to Gloria Steinem. She passed away in her New York home last night. In 2017, she was in Washington at the Women's March on the first day of President Trump's first term.
20: I was just talking with people from our many sister marches, including the one in Berlin, and they asked me to send a special message. We in Berlin know that walls don't work.
19: Steinem founded the National Women's Political Caucus, as well as two magazines, Ms. and New York. She was 92 years old. More attacks in the Persian Gulf overnight. Iran launching strikes on Bahrain and Kuwait. Today expected to be one of the busiest travel days of the Labor Day weekend, with airports and roads filling up, and filling up at the gas station will be expensive. Gas Buddy says the average price for a gallon, $4.10. This is ABC News. A deadlocked jury will begin its sixth day of deliberation soon in the Lindsay Clancy murder trial. She is the Plymouth, Massachusetts mom who killed her three children, but says she did it while suffering from postpartum psychosis. ABC's Aaron Katursky is at the courthouse in Plymouth.
21: The trial has struck a chord. The judge has told jurors only their voices matter.
22: You are not to decide this case based on anything you may have read or heard outside of this courtroom.
21: If the Clancy case ends in a hung jury, it would be the second time in a Massachusetts murder case in 2 years.
23: I'm declaring a mistrial in this case.
21: A jury deadlocked in 2024 in the first trial of Karen Reed, who was charged with killing her police officer boyfriend. A different jury acquitted her a year later.
19: Chipmaker NVIDIA is going to buy the open source software company Hugging Face for nearly $13 billion. Hugging Face was a system hacked into by OpenAI. Might happen again, as NVIDIA says the company will remain an open platform for the entire AI ecosystem. Sherry Preston, ABC News.
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26: This is a Bloomberg Money Minute. Shares of Tyson Foods plunging this morning as the U.S.'s largest meat packer, again, cutting its outlook for the fiscal year. It's the latest signal that the beef industry's pains amid a shrinking U.S. cattle herd are far from over. A deal news this morning, NVIDIA agreeing to acquire the artificial intelligence startup Hugging Face. This transaction is valued at $13 billion. Broadcom delivered a fourth quarter forecast that missed expectations. It's a sign it's getting a slower payoff from the AI boom that some anticipated. Campbell's shares slumping after the soup and snack maker said sales shrank for a fourth straight quarter. They're cutting their dividend and also unveiled a cost savings plan. And Jeff Bezos' Blue Origin is developing its planned satellite network with the help of employees from another Bezos project, Amazon. Blue Origin has poached at least 47 veterans of the Amazon LEO satellite venture. I'm John Tucker, Bloomberg Radio.
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6: Hot, humid weather, dangerously hot weather continues on this Thursday. Sunshine around with a few clouds. No rain chance, at least we don't think right now. Heat advisory, upper 90s, feeling close to 105. Tonight, clear 73. Friday, sunshine, upper 90s. Again, close to 105 with the heat index. Maybe some storms over the holiday weekend, but the temperatures will start coming down. From the Weather Channel, Ray Stajic.
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0: the Democrats or for they, them. In fact, we have even more Democratic candidates out there now who are refusing to take a position on whether or not men can be women. This is Troy Jackson, who's running in Maine.
1: First of all, this is obviously an attack on you, but what's your position on this issue? And what do you make of the fact that this is the issue that they are pouring so much money into from the super PAC, one that clearly is supporting her?
2: Well, I mean, we've seen this line for a while now. You know, they've tried to do referendums here in Maine, and it's failed and things like that. But again, it comes back to, you know, what is actually affecting everyday Mainers? You know, things like health care, which we are losing in the state, you know, prescription drugs, child care, you know, elder care, in-home and nursing homes, I mean, housing, property tax reform, and you know, reproductive rights.
0: Which you can't get from the clip, but what he's not answering is the Republicans are attacking this guy because he believes putting men in women's prisons is fine. Jen Psaki asked him, what do you think about this attack? What do you think about this attack that you are okay with putting men in women's prisons? He refuses to say he's against it. Same with Tallarico in Texas. He won't actually come out against boys and girls sports. Same with so many of these Democratic candidates. Don't make it about Donald Trump. Make it about the Democrats' own positions. Make it about the Democrats' positions and remind people you may not care for the GOP right now, but you still hate the Democrats. Like the guy I spoke to at the hot dog stand earlier. He's not angry with Donald Trump. He understands that Trump came into a disaster and just thinks he hasn't made it better. Well, remind people, if you don't stick with him, the Democrats are going to make it even worse. There's your winning message.
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8: News. I'm Therese Crowley. Lunchtime may be critical for the Lindsey Clancy jury. Last time they were deadlocked, they came back after lunch to tell Judge Sullivan they're now into day six with this final charge.
9: It instructs the jurors to reconsider their positions and listen carefully to each other. Jurors are reminded another jury may not be better equipped to handle this case, and they're encouraged to reach a unanimous verdict without giving up any honestly held beliefs.
8: Fox's Nate Foy in Plymouth. A Maryland district judge blocked the Trump administration from enforcing a new executive order limiting how many people are eligible for birthright citizenship. And chip company NVIDIA buying the AI software platform Hugging Face for $13 billion. 18 million developers use Hugging Face to share 3 million models used by

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0: may not tell you what you want to hear, but he tells you what you need to hear. 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
1: The phone number is 877-973-7425. If you want to be on the program, I would be happy to have you with me. It is a very big story today. It's a very big story. I woke up to the news that Gloria Steinem is dead, the feminist icon. I was on with Mark Halperin this morning with Kevin Walling, and they were talking about Gloria Steinem and her legacy and history, and they had both met her, and they asked me my thoughts, and I said, I have none. I do not speak ill of the dead. So I will offer Gloria Steinem no more words than I offered for Jimmy Carter. 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
2: I'm Sherry Preston. Day six of deliberations in the Lindsay Clancy trial. ABC's Aaron Katursky has been there covering it. The woman who admits she killed her children but says she was suffering from postpartum psychosis at the time.
3: I'll be curious to see, absent any word of a verdict or whether an indication that they're still hung, whether the jury asks for any evidence or any readbacks of testimony or if they need the judge to clarify the law, because they haven't done that at all this week.
2: Gloria Steinem, longtime feminist icon, activist, and political protester, has died at the age of 92. Her foundation says the New York brownstone where she lived and died will become a hub for community organizing and women's rights events. Iran targeting more Gulf allies in overnight attacks, firing drones at Kuwait and Bahrain after Wednesday's U.S. bombardment of Iran. In Minneapolis, still no motive for another mass shooting. Two people were killed. The gunman took his own life. This is ABC News. People living in several North Texas communities will spend the long holiday weekend assessing the damage from a wildfire that has been blazing for over a week. ABC's Jim Ryan has more from Dallas-Fort Worth.
4: In the 10 days since the so-called Ross wildfire started, more than 90,000 acres has burned. No one has been reported injured, but
5: from an agriculture standpoint, especially a livestock standpoint, it is devastating.
4: At least 100 head of cattle have died in the fire, and Curtis Preston of Texas A&M says
5: on the livestock that made it, we see a lot of respiratory issues.
4: The full effect of the Ross fire isn't likely to be known until months after the flames are out. Jim Ryan, ABC News in Dallas-Fort Worth.
2: Firefighters say the Ross fire was human-caused, but it was not deliberately set. Layoffs are on the way at Uber. The company says it will be cutting 10% of its workforce. In a message to workers, Uber CEO says despite the business performing well, the company's structure has become too complex. I'm Sherry Preston, ABC News.
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8: 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It is the 246th day of the year, and actor Charlie Sheen celebrates a birthday. Most calendars will show that autumn begins on September 22nd this year in North America, but Mother Nature rarely pays heed to the astronomical timetable, so there are many different ways of defining the seasons. The meteorological calendar is defined by temperature cycles and uses full months so that seasons begin on the first of any month in which an equinox or solstice occurs. Some cultures have flexible definitions, such as marking a new season by the first snowfall. In Sweden, meteorological spring begins when the average daily temperature stays above freezing for a week, along with some other factors. That's the Old Farmer's Almanac Radio Report. Learn more online at almanac.com.
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13: Hot, humid weather, dangerously hot weather continues on this Thursday. Sunshine around with a few clouds. No rain chance, at least we don't think right now. Heat advisory, upper 90s, feeling close to 105. Tonight, clear 73. Friday, sunshine, upper 90s. Again, close to 105 with the heat index. Maybe some storms over the holiday weekend, but the temperatures will start coming down. From the Weather Channel, Ray Stajic.
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1: Howdy. 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The phone number, you want to be on the show, 877-973-7425. 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It's a great way to stay in touch. And just one more time, in all seriousness, if you're anywhere near the Southeast or want to come to the Southeast on October 10th, tickets are still on sale for the Not Safe for Radio show, October 10th. It's going to be at 7 p.m. It's going to be a fun time with some great stories that are not safe for radio to say. But I can say them in a room among friends. So text SHOW to 33777, and you can get tickets to the Not Safe for Radio show coming up October 10th, 7 p.m., just north of Atlanta in Duluth, Georgia, at the Gas South Arena Complex. It'll be a lot of fun. Now, I'm going to pivot. We're going to stay away from politics for a little while. By the way, I have confirmed from multiple people that Senator Ted Cruz is interested in running for president in 2028. In the next hour, I will discuss that, but I'm going to save it. I mentioned yesterday the battle over data centers and AI. All the AI outlets were down this morning. Grok was down. ChatGPT was down. Claude was down, and I have mentioned before that the the proprietors of the AI systems, the CEOs of AI. They are some of the worst possible spokesmen for their product. The G20 summit has been in Asheville, North Carolina. I have no idea why they wanted to go to Asheville, North Carolina. It's a beautiful city filled with left-wing nut jobs. Scott Bessent presided over the first 2 days of the G20. Howard Lutnick over the second 2 days of the G20 summit. Howard Lutnick decided to do fireside chats with the AI CEOs. The leadership of the G20 unanimously agreed to a statement, they're calling it the Asheville Statement, that there should be a light regulatory touch by the G20. Allow the AI companies to develop without the burden of government regulation. This is the chat, just a part of it, between Sam Altman and Howard Lutnick.
11: You know, there are tumors out there who worry about everything, but we know that if you look back through the Industrial Revolution, as you said, it always seems to work out fine. Are you fundamentally optimistic to what your products will do to the world and will serve the world?
15: I think part of the reason it tends to work out fine is people worry and they stress and they look at the downsides and they try to address those and they try to learn how we avoid accidents. So if we go back to an early example, even before electricity of a technology, fire was incredible for human evolution, incredible for letting us cook our food and heat our homes at night and whatever else. It also burnt down whole cities a few times. And people really worried about that because we don't want cities to burn down. And we figured out fire safety. And through a lot of human ingenuity, through a lot of good policy, definitely through learning from some very bad accidents, we figured out how to make it safer. Now, had we just said, some cities are going to burn down, whatever, we got other problems to work on, probably wouldn't have figured that out, and that wouldn't have been as good. I think worry is warranted. Worry is how we anticipate problems and how we, from a matter of policy and a matter of technology, figure out how to address them. But I am optimistic that we can mitigate the downsides of this technology. And if you look at what's happened, if you look at what the doomers were saying 5 years ago about the chances of us being able to make AI of this level, of this sort of near human, sometimes superhuman capacity level, broadly considered safe and reliable, not perfect. There have been accidents. There will be accidents, of course. I don't think most people would have thought it was going to go this well as it has so far. And I believe in human ingenuity and the ability to solve very difficult, very complex problems, and I think we'll keep doing that. And I think the economic value and the personal value is so huge. I met with someone just this morning who told, and again, I'm sure you've all heard stories like this, that they wouldn't be alive without ChatGPT, and that they had a very difficult disease and, got a diagnosis that doctors weren't able to give them. We shouldn't take that away.
11: No.
15: But we need to figure out how to make the technology safe so that people can have more of that.
1: Just listen to his words. We can mitigate the harm, not stop the harm. Mitigate the harm. We worry is good. Fire burned whole cities down. I don't know who is teaching these guys to talk about AI, but it's a disaster. But as I mentioned yesterday, I actually continue to believe that the algorithm is doing far more damage. Far more damage. The algorithm has elevated ideas and personalities that AI is not going to do. In fact, it is the algorithm that has rotted a lot of people's brains about the AI data centers. The algorithm continually elevates affirmation. The algorithm continually elevates fear and paranoia. The algorithm elevates things by which you will engage in the medium of digital spaces, and that is more often than not fear. And also, personalities who tell you things that sound good until you just spend 15 seconds thinking about them. For example, this conversation Joe Rogan was having with someone, Joe Rogan gave an answer on poverty and crime that sounded like that South Carolina beauty queen. Do y'all remember that woman years ago, the South Carolina beauty queen who gave one of the dumbest answers ever? I can't even remember what it was now. It broke my brain to hear the woman who, it was one of the dumbest things I think I'd ever heard until Lindsey Graham's sister said she didn't know anything about foreign policy and she's Lindsey Graham's sister. It was such a dumb answer this girl one time had. And then I heard Joe Rogan talking about crime and poverty. Just listen.
16: Just imagine how much less crime there would be if no one was ever starving, if no one was ever hungry, if no one was ever desperate, if no one was ever worried about where their next meal was going to come from or whether or not they're going to have a roof over their head.
17: Mm. Yeah.
16: It would change a lot of people's perspective, because how many people act in a famine way? They have a famine mentality, and the world me over, so I'm going to the world over. What if the world didn't f*** you over? What if, like, there's no more poverty? What if the concept of poverty is, like, completely out the window? And there is no poverty in this country.
17: Well, we could have already done that already.
16: Yeah.
17: Yeah, sure. We don't need AI.
16: But you would have to get all those rich people that are in charge of industry and running corporations and in government to agree to make the world a better place for everybody.
17: That ain't gonna happen.
1: Mm-mm. By the way, is Joe Rogan one of the rich people he's talking about? Because Joe Rogan is fabulously wealthy. Why isn't he spending his money on solving the problem? It sounds good, doesn't it? It sure sounds good. Oh, if only people would just allow the impoverished to elevate. Joe Rogan is a Bernie Sanders socialist, and capitalism has elevated more people out of poverty than any other sort of economic status in life or economic system. And Rogan doesn't like capitalism. Oh, you know, those evil, greedy corporations people. What about Joe Rogan? Just imagine how much less crime there would be if no one was ever starving, no one was ever desperate, no one was ever worried about where their next meal was going to come from or whether or not they're going to have a roof over their head. You know, the very first crime recorded in history was the murder of a brother by his brother. And they were well provided for. About 1% of people commit the crimes. Research shows a tiny fraction of the population commits most offenses. Studies on persistent offenders show 1% of individuals account for 63% of violent crime convictions. For broad or minor crimes, 5% of people commit a large majority of those crimes. By the way, there is no tie to poverty and crime. Is that not wild? This is one of the most, it's one of those things that rich white people say. Oh, the poor are criminals. That's Joe Rogan's position, is the poor are criminals. No, the poor are not criminals. A criminal is most likely to be someone with daddy issues, particularly a young man who has no father in the house, and that transcends socioeconomic development, by the way. It's just wild that people listen and think somehow or another this is some sort of brilliant take. It sounds good, doesn't it? It sounds good. But we've got generations of data that show crime is not socioeconomic. By the way, if you really want to get into the dark, seedy underbelly of crime stats, well, maybe I shouldn't go there. Let's just say a white guy who makes less than $10,000 a year is still far less likely to commit crime than a non-white person who makes over $85,000 a year. That's according to the Department of Justice. There are lots of reasons for crime. Poverty really isn't one of them. And the idea that we're going to cure poverty, and I will quote Jesus Christ, the poor you shall always have. The problem is this, in all seriousness, and you can laugh when I say it, but you know I'm not wrong. If the median household in this country made $100,000 a year. If the overwhelming majority of people in this country made $100,000 a year, people like Joe Rogan would look on the person making $50,000 a year and say they were poor, or $80,000 a year and say they were poor. If everyone in this country, if the median income in this country was $1 million a year, Joe Rogan would say, oh, that poor guy making $100,000 a year, that poor guy is going to be a criminal. It's not actually true. He's the most listened to podcast in America, and you know there are people nodding along with their head that, yes, this is, if only those greedy jerks who have billions of dollars would elevate people out of poverty. You know, they have actually elevated people out of poverty. How? They've driven down prices. They provided people good jobs. They've created whole industries that have elevated people out of poverty. This nation has elevated more people out of poverty through the capitalist system that Joe Rogan hates, and that's part of the problem. Joe Rogan wants this massive social safety net to take care of people, as do all the socialists, ignorant of the fact that, one, you need the wealthy people to pay for it, and number two, in this country, contrary to those countries, with the major social safety net, we have done a better job of making poor people rich than any other country that has engaged in the social safety net tactics that people like Joe Rogan want. And yet, he is the dominant voice in podcasts, in large part due to the algorithm. And he is a far better person to listen to than, say, a Tucker Carlson or Candace Owens, who are rotting people's brains. I go back to the example yesterday. Women have been convinced by the algorithm, not the data center. Women in America have been convinced by the algorithm, not AI, not the data center, but the algorithm, to stop giving their children vitamin K shots when they're born. Vitamin K shots are known to save the lives of children. And when you take a pool of kids who've gotten the vitamin K shot and a pool of kids who have not, the kids who have not gotten the vitamin K shot are disproportionately likely to die within the first 6 months after birth. Why? Because they don't get sufficient vitamin K to help them clot, and they get brain bleeds, among other things. Vitamin K is a vitamin. It's not even a vaccine. And yet the TikTok algorithm has convinced women that they should stop giving their child a life-saving medical treatment upon birth. And Joe Rogan's out there trying to convince people if we just made all the poor people rich people, somehow crime would go away, when the very first crime ever recorded in Scripture was the murder of a guy by his brother. And the data itself shows now, in the here and now, that crime and poverty are not actually related. They're not. People just believe they are because they don't want to look at the data. They want to look at their feelings.
0: Honest.
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3: Fox News, I'm Therese Crowley. Lunchtime may be critical for the Lindsey Clancy jury. Last time they were deadlocked, they came back after lunch to tell Judge Sullivan. They're now into day six with this final charge.
18: It instructs the jurors to reconsider their positions and listen carefully to each other. Jurors are reminded another jury may not be better equipped to handle this case, and they're encouraged to reach a unanimous verdict without giving up any honestly held beliefs.
3: Fox's Nate Foy in Plymouth. A Maryland district judge blocked the Trump administration from enforcing a new executive order limiting how many people are eligible for birthright citizenship. And chip company NVIDIA buying the AI software platform Hugging Face for $13 billion. 18 million developers use Hugging Face to share 3 million models used by 200,000 companies. 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
28: Heat advisory continues till 8 o'clock tonight as sunshine pushes temperatures to 98, 106 with the heat index. Cooling minimal tonight with clear skies dropping to 74, 97 on Friday. Sunshine's in the forecast and we remain hot on Saturday with a chance for a passing shower or storm, 96. Richard DeWedding at the Weather Channel.
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1: This hour brought to you by Van Allen Golf. I was actually in their building yesterday. Boy, have I seen some of the cool stuff they've got coming. 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Friends, this may be the most important story of the day. I just need you to know that Hee Haw is dead. Not the TV show. The donkey. Cedartown, Georgia. Hee Haw, a beloved donkey and fixture at Ellsbury Farm in Cedartown, Georgia, was shot and killed by the police on Sunday morning. They were searching for a missing child. Hannah Israel, who bottle raised Hee Haw as if he was her own from the time he was just an hour old, says the silence is heartbreaking. He was my child. I bottle raised him from 1 hour old, and I was up at all hours of the night. Hee Haw had no problem making himself heard. He would normally be standing right over there talking while I'm talking because he thought he could talk like a person could talk, and apparently he considered everyone a friend. Every time he saw somebody, he would run up and bray and then do a really goofy sound because he loved people and he thought he was a person. He slept in my bed for the first 3 months of his life, and the friendly personality has been gunned down by the Cedartown Police Department. One of the officers shot and killed Hee Haw while searching for a missing child. The child was later found safe near the pasture where the donkey was killed. That search took them to the incident location where this unfortunate and heartbreaking event occurred, said Police Chief Jamie Newsom, who declined further details. The officer has been suspended pending investigation. Justice for Hee Haw. Donkey lives matter too. 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
9: "It's an egregious violation of the act."
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31: A last chance for a deadlocked jury on Lisa Brady, Fox News. They're deliberating the murder case against Lindsay Clancy for a sixth day over the killing of her three children in Massachusetts after the judge gave them what's considered a final push before a possible mistrial.
18: It instructs jurors to reconsider their positions, listen carefully to each other, and try to reach a unanimous verdict without compromising their beliefs. If a mistrial is declared, it is not an acquittal.
31: Fox's Nate Foy at the courthouse in Plymouth. Any new trial would go to a new jury. Just getting reports that an ICE officer accused of lying to investigators about an encounter with an immigrant who was shot during a Minnesota crackdown is now charged with federal counts. A source tells the Associated Press the officer already facing state charges. A Venezuelan man charged with murder in Chicago. Back in court today.
32: It was a pretrial hearing here in Cook County for Jose Medina, an illegal immigrant accused of opening fire on a group of people in March along Chicago's lakefront, hitting and killing 18-year-old Sheridan Gorman. Prosecutors say they've got the gun used with DNA on it. Medina was in the country illegally and arrested twice prior to the shooting.
31: Fox's Jeff Benasso. Gorman's parents also back in court today, saying they'll continue to push for accountability. Medina is due back in court next month. Vice President J.D. Vance set to lead the first White House briefing since July, earlier joining the Secretary of State to launch the Foundry School as part of a broader effort to rebuild American manufacturing.
33: And the idea that if you're working with your hands, you're not using your mind is one of the dumbest things that America's leaders ever told a generation of American kids.
31: Well, the State Department says by 2033, U.S. manufacturers will need an estimated 3.8 million skilled workers in fields including semiconductors, energy, and defense. 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
31: Tens of thousands of customers still without power in southeastern Texas due to rains and other issues related to Tropical Storm Edward.
22: Utility companies such as Entergy and others are working to restore electric service in coastal Texas struck by what was Tropical Storm Edward earlier this week. Impacts are even affecting Houston, where certain school districts are working with delayed start days or are outright closed. Edward is now a remnant low-pressure system, but still has the capability of intense rains and flash flooding. Shelters are still open, including in areas northeast of Houston plagued by flooding. Eben Brown, Fox News.
31: Gloria Steinem is being remembered for a lifetime of activism, advocating for feminist causes. Her foundation confirming she died yesterday at her home in New York City, surrounded by some of the many who loved her. Gloria Steinem was 92 and also a journalist who co-founded Ms. Magazine, honored for her civil rights work with a Presidential Medal of Freedom in 2013. A speech is scrapped for a controversial ex-Senate candidate in Maine.
30: It would have been Graham Plattner's first major appearance since ending his Senate campaign, but the former Democratic nominee will no longer be speaking at a Labor Day rally in Ellsworth, Maine. The oyster farmer and combat veteran ended his campaign in July amid sex assault allegations from an ex, as well as accusations from other women. Now the ex and a woman who's accused him of domestic abuse has urged organizers not to let him take the stage. Plattner denies the allegations but acknowledges some of the relationships occurred during the, quote, darkest time of his life before he received therapy. Rally organizers say he'll instead lead a veterans march after the rally. Lillian Wu, Fox News.
31: Oil prices are higher, but so are stocks. The Dow's up 591 points. The S&P and the NASDAQ also up more than 1%. I'm Lisa Brady, Fox News.
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28: Heat advisory continues till 8 o'clock tonight as sunshine pushes temperatures to 98, 106 with the heat index. Cooling minimal tonight with clear skies dropping to 74, 97 on Friday. Sunshine's in the forecast and we remain hot on Saturday, but a chance for a passing shower or storm, 96. Richard DeWedding at the Weather Channel.
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4: News, I'm Tiana DeLosi. It's the sixth day of deliberations in the Lindsay Clancy murder trial, and jurors are deadlocked on whether the mother is criminally responsible for killing her three kids or was driven by postpartum psychosis.
5: Clancy's defense argues she's not criminally responsible because she couldn't control or stop her actions due to postpartum psychosis and over-medication. The prosecution argues that she deliberately planned the killings because she wanted to kill herself, and she killed her children to spare them pain.
4: Fox's Nate Foy. It was 8 months ago today that a U.S. military operation captured Venezuelan President Nicolas Maduro and his wife, and today they're fighting prosecution on drug and narco-terror charges.
6: Lawyers for the Maduros filing papers in a New York court arguing that the judge was required by law to reject the indictment because it can't be brought against a foreign leader.
4: That's Fox's Lillian Wu. 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
2: News. I'm Therese Crowley. Last time they were deadlocked, a Lindsey Clancy jury came back after lunch to tell Judge Sullivan it's now lunchtime, day six.
3: We are awaiting news from them in the form of a note. It could be possibly a verdict, although many consider that unlikely. It could be a question, or it could just be alerting the court that they still cannot reach a unanimous decision, which would result in a mistrial, very likely.
2: Fox's Nate Foy in Plymouth. Homeland Secretary Mark Wayne Mullen calls birthright tourism babies a cash cow operation, but an activist Maryland district judge blocks the Trump executive order that blocks automatic citizenship. Two more beluga whales have died at Chicago's Shedd Aquarium after the death last week of a beluga rescued from a closed Canadian marine park. Unclear if the deaths are related. 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
1: Howdy. 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If you want to be on the show, Douglas from Orlando, Florida. Welcome to the show. How are you?
13: Oh, I'm fine. I was listening to your show about the rust on the aircraft carrier.
1: Yeah.
13: I just wanted to comment that, you know, that's for anyone that's been exposed to naval ships, it's very common to see rusty ships. And even the SpaceX has a Starship that's being tested right now, mm-hmm. and that's made of stainless steel. And it gets exposed to the air at Boca Chica, Texas, to the salt air, and it gets rusty. I see it all the time, and these are new vehicles, brand new vehicles.
1: Right.
13: So I'm not surprised that these ships, you know, the ports at sea get rusty.
1: Exactly. I mean, this is going to happen to any ship at sea for a period of time, and it doesn't matter the length of time.

0: potential paths forward. The DA can decide to retry the case with the same or reduced charges. Both parties can agree to a bench trial decided by a judge. They can negotiate a plea deal, or the DA could dismiss the charges altogether.
1: Clancy charged with murdering her three children. The unofficial end of summer is nearing, with many Americans beginning to pack the roads and airports ahead of the Labor Day weekend. Fox's Jeff Manasso.
2: The TSA expects more than 17 million people at airports across the U.S. today through next Wednesday, with tens of millions more expected to hit the road.
1: AAA did not give an estimate, but said travel will be strong. 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
8: Hey, Joe Pags in for Sean Hannity, 800-941-SEAN. We are monitoring what's going on in Massachusetts. Let's go to live, Linda, if we can. What's happening in the courtroom?
9: Six in the matter of Commonwealth versus Lindsey Clancy. All other parties are present.
10: All right. Thank you, Madam Clerk. Good afternoon, everyone. I just wanted to go over a couple of things this afternoon. First off, I want to remind you that you are required to follow my instructions on the law as I gave them to you. All right. I also want to, at this point, go over the instruction that I gave you about reasonable doubt. All right. And so reasonable doubt. The burden is on the Commonwealth to prove beyond a reasonable doubt that the defendant is guilty of the charges made against her. What is proof beyond a reasonable doubt? Well, the term is often used and probably pretty well understood, though it's not easily defined. Proof beyond a reasonable doubt does not mean proof beyond all possible doubt, for everything in the lives of human beings is open to some possible or imaginary doubt. A charge is proved beyond a reasonable doubt if, after you've compared and considered all of the evidence, you have in your minds an abiding conviction to a moral certainty that the charge is true. When we refer to moral certainty, we mean the highest degree of certainty possible in matters relating to human affairs, based solely on the evidence that has been put before you in this case. I've told you that every person is presumed to be innocent until they are proved guilty, and that the burden of proof is on the prosecutor. If you evaluate all the evidence and you still have a reasonable doubt remaining, the defendant is entitled to the benefit of that doubt and must be acquitted. It's not enough for the Commonwealth to establish a probability, even a strong probability, that the defendant is more likely to be guilty than not guilty. That is not

0: enough. Instead, the evidence must convince you of the defendant's guilt to a reasonable and moral certainty, a certainty that convinces your understanding and satisfies your reason and judgment as jurors who are sworn to act conscientiously on the evidence. This is what we mean by proof beyond a reasonable doubt. All right. And with that, I'm going to ask you to resume your deliberations.
1: Wow. There you go. So the judge takes the time to remind the jury of what exactly reasonable doubt is. It's not absolute and without any doubt, but it is within reason of humanity, of you know, because human beings cannot be 100% anything. But it's not certainly a preponderance of evidence. It's not just sort of a civil thing. You have to be absolutely reasonably without doubt. And it sounds like he says that for a specific reason. He doesn't tell us why he's saying it, but there's something that he found out either from Reddington or from Clancy or from a juror as he was polling them one by one. There's something that he found out because it sounds to me like they're hanging on the what reasonable doubt means. We're going to monitor that constantly. We're going to bring it to you here on the Sean Hannity Show as we get more. Keep it here.
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3: ABC News, I'm Chuck Severson. Answering questions about the Iran war and high gasoline prices, less than an hour ago, Vice President Vance at the White House.
4: The reason gas prices are so high right now is because the Iranians are shooting at commercial shipping.
3: And Vance saying he makes no promises as to when the average price will again be $3.
4: Gas, frankly, could have been much, much higher were it not for our efforts.
3: The VP saying the goal of preventing Iran from having a nuke weapon is justified. The Pentagon is extending deployments of U.S. service members in the Mideast. A possible contempt action by the House Oversight Committee coming in the Jeffrey Epstein investigation. The private equity billionaire Leon Black failed to show up to testify. He was friends with Epstein, denies all wrongdoing, and today filed suit against the committee and its chair, James Comer. British police seeking to recover 70,000 pints worth of stolen Guinness. This is ABC News. An immigration officer suspended for shooting a Venezuelan man in Minnesota in January and lying about it has been charged by the Justice Department today for making false statements to investigators, say sources familiar to ABC News. One of the Penn State students accused of running a multi-million dollar drug ring is out on bail, Agostino Abitiello. ABC's Perry Russum.
5: Abitiello is facing multiple counts of possession with intent to deliver and conspiracy. He has pleaded not guilty. Penn State has suspended the Delta Upsilon fraternity. The fraternity putting out a statement saying they are cooperating with the investigation. Sigma Chi, which operates independent of the university, saying this conduct is an egregious violation of our values. The university says it is cooperating with law enforcement.
3: Media Personnel Department, Fox News Media, announcing today that its host Maria Bartiromo is no longer with the company after more than 12 years. No reason given for her exit. Chuck Severson, ABC News.
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8: This is a Bloomberg Money Minute. Stocks rising and bond yields are falling as Federal Reserve Governor Christopher Waller said he'd be willing to support holding interest rates steady if price pressures continue to show signs of easing. Federal Reserve officials are going to meet again September 15th after leaving interest rates steady for five straight meetings. OpenAI, Anthropic, and SpaceX AI were hit by outages today. This according to user reports and company status pages. This disrupted customers of three of the leading U.S. AI model makers. The U.S. Treasury Department has escalated an effort to strip schools, including universities, of their special tax-exempt status if they consider race in admissions, scholarships, or other areas. It's a potential blow to the financial stability of hundreds of educational institutions. And big changes coming to Volkswagen. The board there has approved a comprehensive restructuring plan aimed at making the carmaker more efficient and competitive. I'm John Tucker, Bloomberg Radio.
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10: Staying hot for us right through the Labor Day weekend. Clear skies for us here tonight. Temperatures drop down into the mid-70s. Sunny and hot again tomorrow. Headed right back up into the middle to upper 90s. Our heat index up around 105. Sunny and hot this weekend. Slight chance for a late day shower or storm Saturday, mid-90s. A little bit better chance for the late day showers and storms Sunday, mid-90s. I'm meteorologist Ken Boone at the Weather Channel.
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1: And America's locked into what's going on in Massachusetts right now, the Lindsey Clancy case. Big doings just happened right before the break, so I'm going to move my interview with Ted Cruz till next hour. We'll have Greg Jarrett momentarily to break down what it is we just heard. Let's go back to it. A few moments right before the break, we heard the judge in the case actually give instructions to the jury. Let's play that, and then afterwards, when he sends the jury away to go and deliberate some more, there's a back and forth between him and the defense attorney. Let's play the judge's instructions.
0: I just wanted to go over a couple of things this afternoon. First off, I want to remind you that you are required to follow my instructions on the law as I gave them to you. All right. I also want to, at this point, go over the instruction that I gave you about reasonable doubt. All right. And so reasonable doubt. The burden is on the Commonwealth to prove beyond a reasonable doubt that the defendant is guilty of the charges made against her. What is proof beyond a reasonable doubt? Well, the term is often used and probably pretty well understood, though it's not easily defined. Proof beyond a reasonable doubt does not mean proof beyond all possible doubt, for everything in the lives of human beings is open to some possible or imaginary doubt. A charge is proved beyond a reasonable doubt if, after you've compared and considered all of the evidence, you have in your minds an abiding conviction to a moral certainty that the charge is true. When we refer to moral certainty, we mean the highest degree of certainty possible in matters relating to human affairs, based solely on the evidence that has been put before you in this case. I've told you that every person is presumed to be innocent until they are proved guilty, and that the burden of proof is on the prosecutor. If you evaluate all the evidence and you still have a reasonable doubt remaining, the defendant is entitled to the benefit of that doubt and must be acquitted. It's not enough for the Commonwealth to establish a probability, even a strong probability, that the defendant is more likely to be guilty than not guilty. That is not enough. Instead, the evidence must convince you of the defendant's guilt to a reasonable and moral certainty, a certainty that convinces your understanding and satisfies your reason and judgment as jurors who are sworn to act conscientiously on the evidence. This is what we mean by proof beyond a reasonable doubt. All right. And with that, I'm going to ask you to resume your deliberations.
1: Now, that was the judge moments ago, right before the break here. And I'm listening to it thinking to myself, somebody in the jury wasn't exactly sure what reasonable doubt meant, and they wanted him to explain it even better. That's what it sounds like he did. Now, while we were in break, Ethan and Linda were monitoring this. The judge and Clancy's attorney, Reddington, had a back and forth in the courtroom. Let's go to that.
12: Then at the sidebar, the juror... The court has an instruction from the foreperson of that juror that's been working for a week now, saying that there's one juror who refuses to listen to the law that you've given him or her on reasonable doubt. And I suggest respectfully that the soft instruction that you gave them saying at the sidebar, can you listen to the law as I instruct you, does not focus on the issue. It is the question is not sufficient enough. It does not allow any foundation for a motion to remove the juror who refuses to accept your instructions on the law, on reasonable doubt. And if we come back here in a half an hour with a mistrial because of a juror that has just spurned the instructions of this court, it's a shame. It's a real shame. And that's why I object to the court's ruling. I request that we have further inquiry. I request that my motion is to remove this juror that refuses to listen to your instruction on reasonable doubt.
0: All right, come on.
1: I mean, that's pretty amazing.
13: We have the note from the jury. There's no way to determine what the deliberations are, who's correct, who's incorrect, nor should we attempt to, because that's part of deliberations. I think what Your Honor has done by asking each juror if they're able to follow the law and then giving a general instruction on reasonable doubt is appropriate under Commonwealth versus Ralph, so we do not have an objection to what the questions or the re-instruction.
0: All right. Well, I'm sure as parties understand, as they say, the discharge of a deliberating juror is a sensitive undertaking. I was just specifically responding to the specific question that was asked. I don't feel that it is proper for me to side with one side or the other of the deliberations. I don't feel it's appropriate for me to say I agree with one juror or 11. At this point, I've asked if they are able to follow my instructions. According, they swore earlier that they could. They've said tonight at this point that they can. That was specifically addressed towards the specific question. And that's what I'm doing. So the defendant's objection is noted, and we will be in recess on this at this time. Thank you.
1: What I take from what we just heard is that clearly there's one juror. Reddington stands up, the defense attorney, and puts out into the ether as we're all watching and listening. Well, the one juror is the one that won't exonerate. That's what it sounds like he was trying to say. So let's remove that juror. The prosecution is like, we don't know which side the jurors are on at all. But guess what? I'm not the legal mind here. One of the best legal minds on the planet is Greg Jarrett, who joins me now. Greg, how are you?
14: I'm fine, Joe. Good to be with you.
1: You know, is that what you heard as well? There's one juror that's in question, and I think it sounded to me like the defense attorney was trying to pretend like that's the one juror that won't exonerate her.
14: Yeah, he may have reason to believe that, but he can't possibly know that for sure.
1: Right.
14: So, yeah, you know, as we've been talking on Sean's show throughout the week, we had no idea the numbers. Is it 6-6? Is it 9-3? Is it 11-1? Well, it turns out to be 11-1. That's abundantly clear from the remarks of the judge and the defense attorney. But the prosecutor has a valid point. Well, 11-1, which way?
1: Right.
14: Because you've got to be unanimous to either acquit or convict. And furthermore, convict of what? Are we talking about murder one, murder two, the lesser included, or even manslaughter, which I think was a compromise offer from the judge. So there's a lot we don't know, and in many ways we're guessing. I will say this. What the judge has done here is absolutely proper, and it conforms with the requirements of the law in Massachusetts. I don't know if the defense attorney wanted in the alternative a mistrial so they can do it all over again or cop a plea in lieu thereof. But, you know, it's true that in Massachusetts, once jurors come back and say they're deadlocked, the judge is typically going to say, go back and try harder. The second time, he delivers what's called a dynamite charge, and that he did yesterday, telling the jurors, don't abandon your convictions, but seriously consider opposing views and reassess your own position and try to reach an agreement. The law in Massachusetts is that once you've given the dynamite charge and they come back and they say they're deadlocked after that, you got to declare a mistrial. But that's not what happened here. Apparently, the jury foreperson has indicated we've got one juror here who refuses to even acknowledge the law insofar as reasonable doubt is concerned. Now, I've seen this not frequently, but occasionally, where a juror just either refuses to participate, refuses to deliberate, refuses and says he or she's refusing to follow the law. And I've seen judges remove that particular juror because of that, because you're supposed to communicate and deliberate with fellow jurors. And if you're not doing that, you're trying to obstruct the process, there is firm legal grounds for a judge to remove the juror. Now, he hasn't done that yet. And he apparently questioned the jurors under oath once again about, you know, what's going on and are you abiding by my instructions? So we have no idea where it's going to head, but it was proper for him to, for the third time, explain reasonable doubt under the law to the jury.
1: It's Greg Jarrett. Go to gregjarrett.com. Get every book that he's written. He's a great legal mind. The amazing Greg Jarrett. Interesting delineation, Greg, because it sounds like if I'm on the jury and I'm the one who's holding out, but I have good reason and I've got good moral compass as to why I'm holding out, and I can explain this is why I disagree with you, that's fine. But it sounds like the suggestion by the other 11 is this person isn't even following your instructions and is not following the law. Is that the difference that you're telling me?
14: Yes, it is. As I said before, an obstructionist on the juror who's not doing it based on the facts and the law, but simply doing it for their own, you know, personal reason, that's not a proper juror. And that's a juror who is defying their oath and their promise at the beginning of the trial that they would listen to the evidence and they would use the law and apply it to the evidence and make a determination. Sounds like you've got one juror there who's resistant to doing that. And now it's very difficult for the judge because he can't intrude on the, you know, minute by minute, hour by hour deliberations of the jurors. But when you have been notified that there is a juror here who is interfering in the process itself,
1: yeah,
14: supposed to be following, you likely have to take action.
1: It's Greg Jarrett. Greg, is it likely what I said, that note says, can you explain reasonable doubt again? Or does the note say we've got one holdout and we're deadlocked? What do you think the note said?
14: Boy, it's hard to say. It could be a combination of both. We've got a juror who won't consider what reasonable doubt is.
1: Okay.
14: That's kind of my guess. Which is what prompted the judge, again, for the third time to, you know, explain reasonable doubt. He did it in the initial jury instructions. He did it during the dynamite charge yesterday.
1: Right.
14: And now he's done it for a third time today to try to get through to this holdout juror.
1: It's Greg Jarrett. Go and get everything Greg does. Amazing, illegal mind. I love having you on. Come on my show again soon, Greg. Let me ask you about not sequestering this jury. If there is any reason to sequester a jury, I think this would be a very good reason. You've got people outside protesting, yelling in your face. We now know that somebody was allegedly approached. A juror was allegedly approached as they walk out a door that I guess you can see them walk out of. Why not sequester them so that they're not inundated with this outside stuff?
14: Yes, I would probably do a half measure, not a typical full sequestration in a hotel where they're isolated. You got to take, you know, their cell phones and communication devices away from them and so forth.
1: Right.
14: In this day and age, it's very hard to do. What I would do is have the jurors meet at a secret location every day and bus them in and bring them in through the basement so they don't, you know, with blacked out windows, so you know, they don't see what's going on outside the courthouse. That's the
1: right.
14: Last thing you want to have happen is, you know, the nutballs outside, both for and against, influencing you know, this jury. And so, you know, I have been worrying about that, and I'm bewildered why that step wasn't taken.
1: I've got about a minute left, Greg. Thanks for jumping on early. Just do a little predicting. What's going to happen here?
14: Boy, I think one of two things. The juror will be removed, replacement juror, and then you got to start all over again, because understand those other six jurors that have been waiting in the wings have not
1: been
14: part of deliberations. So, you know, you kind of hate to go through all of that, given the fact that these existing seated jurors have been doing this for, what, 6-7 days?
1: Yeah.
14: And the other is to simply declare a mistrial, and then, you know, the question arises, will prosecutors retry Lindsey Clancy? Probably.
1: I would think so.
14: Yeah. And, you know, they have unlimited resources. The defense doesn't. You know, the parents, as I understand it, have spent all the money they have on experts and costs and the defense attorney and so forth. So does that mean, you know, somewhere down the line? Maybe. Hard to know.
1: We're going to be watching very closely. Thanks for your expertise and your friendship, Greg. It's Greg Jarrett. Follow him everywhere. 800-941-SEAN. Joe Pags in for Sean Hannity back after this.
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16: News. I'm Tom Graham. The jury in the Lindsey Clancy trial deliberating for a sixth day after twice telling a Massachusetts judge they are deadlocked. If they can't agree, a mistrial could be declared. Fox's Brian Yenis.
17: If there is a mistrial, here are the potential paths forward. The DA can decide to retry the case with the same or reduced charges. Both parties can agree to a bench trial decided by a judge. They can negotiate a plea deal, or the DA could dismiss the charges altogether.
16: Clancy charged with murdering her three children. The unofficial end of summer is nearing, with many Americans beginning to pack the roads and airports ahead of the Labor Day weekend. Fox's Jeff Manasso.
18: The TSA expects more than 17 million people at airports across the U.S. today through next Wednesday, with tens of millions more expected to hit the road.
16: AAA did not give an estimate, but said travel will be strong. 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
28: Heat advisory continues till 8 o'clock tonight as sunshine pushes temperatures to 98, 106 with the heat index. Cooling minimal tonight with clear skies dropping to 74. 97 on Friday, sunshine's in the forecast, and we remain hot on Saturday with a chance for a passing shower or storm, 96. Richard DeWedding at the Weather Channel.
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1: 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Had breaking news all through the first hour. If you're just joining us now, where were you? We've been on for almost an hour. The Clancy case, at all sorts of stuff happening. No, there's not a verdict. Yes, more jury instructions. There's one holdout. We don't know which side they're on, either exoneration or guilty. We hope to find something more out as we go. As the breaking news comes in on this case, we will bring it to you right here. After the top of the hour, I've got Ted Cruz on, U.S. Senator, great state of Texas. I asked Ted Cruz directly, why won't you get rid of John Thune in leadership in the Republican side of the U.S. Senate? And he gives an answer that I didn't expect. Make sure you stick around for that. Going to be off the top of the hour. We've got much more coming your way, including what's going on in this midterm. I want to hear from you on this. Can the Republicans hold on to the House and the Senate? We'll break it all down. A lot more coming your way. Joe Pags in for Sean Hannity. Stay right here.
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8: A question about reasonable doubt on Lisa Brady, Fox News, at the murder trial of Lindsey Clancy in Massachusetts.
0: Proof beyond a reasonable doubt does not mean proof beyond all possible doubt.
8: Judge William Sullivan explaining the law and the prosecution's burden of proof after the latest note from the jury on day 6 of deliberations, which now continues. While in the courtroom a short time ago, defense attorney Kevin Reddington arguing a juror should be removed.
12: And if we come back here in a half an hour with a mistrial because of a juror that has just spurned the instructions of this court, it's a shame. It's a real shame.
8: Prosecutor Jennifer Sprague countering.
13: There's no way to determine what the deliberations are, who's correct, who's incorrect, nor should we attempt to, because that's part of deliberations.
8: And the judge agreed, saying his instructions responded to a specific question.
0: I don't feel that it is proper for me to side with one side or the other of the deliberations.
8: The judge also saying that discharging a deliberating juror would be a sensitive undertaking. The allegation of one juror being accused of not following the judge's instruction on reasonable doubt comes after two previous notes this week telling the judge the jury could not reach a unanimous decision over the killing of Clancy's 3 children. She's using an insanity defense. If they say they're deadlocked again, the judge could declare a mistrial. Vice President J.D. Vance says Iran has to stop shooting at commercial ships in the Strait of Hormuz.
10: The president's been very clear, we're not talking to them, and we're not going to talk to them unless they stop shooting at commercial shipping.
8: Leading a White House briefing, Vance also telling reporters with no major combat operations underway, he wouldn't call it a war, also declining to offer a timeline for ending the conflict. He says the president will ensure the American people never have to deal with a nuclear-armed Iran. Wall Street rallies, the Dow up 623. 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
15: That heat's going to be out there for one more day.
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11: 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Just click listen, then swipe right and hear the latest news updates on your time. 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
8: An ICE officer accused of lying to investigators now faces federal charges over an encounter during an immigration crackdown in Minnesota.
16: Fox News confirms that federal prosecutors have charged an ICE officer with making false statements to the FBI about the events leading up to a shooting and injury of an illegal immigrant Venezuelan national during Operation Metro Surge in January. The officer, Christian Castro, initially claimed the shooting was self-defense. The federal charges follow Castro's release from jail last week after Texas's governor refused to sign an extradition warrant to hand him over to Minnesota prosecutors, where the officer faces state charges. A federal civil rights investigation into the incident is also ongoing. Jeff Manasso, Fox News.
8: The U.S. Commerce Secretary apologizes for falsely saying no Americans had died in the conflict with Iran.
17: Commerce Secretary Howard Lutnick taking to X to say he misspoke when saying during an appearance on CNBC Wednesday that there haven't been American deaths in the U.S. war with Iran. Lutnick posting, 18 members of our military have died, and to those families, my heart breaks, and I am so very sorry for their loss. Adding, I was thinking about the Venezuelan military operation where no service members died. President Trump taking to True Social to defend the secretary, posting he had Venezuela on his mind when he said nobody was killed. According to the Pentagon, 18 U.S. service members have died in the conflict with Iran since March while serving at U.S. bases in the Middle East, and more than 750 have been wounded.
8: Fox's Kristen Goodwin recapping the breaking news out of Massachusetts, where day six of deliberations continues at the Lindsey Clancy murder trial after the judge told the jury repeated his instructions, I should say, on reasonable doubt. Recapping stocks, the Dow, the S&P, the NASDAQ, all rallying, all gaining more than 1% for the Dow. That's 624 points. I'm Lisa Brady, Fox News.
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22: Here to partly cloudy skies, for us here tonight. Temperatures drop down into low to mid 70s. It'll be another hot day on Friday as we finish out the week. Mostly sunny skies, middle to upper 90s Friday afternoon with a heat index up around 105. And it'll stay hot for the holiday weekend. Sunny Saturday, a stray pop-up late day shower storm possible, middle to upper 90s. Little bit better chance for late day storm Sunday. I'm Ken Boone with the Weather Channel.
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4: I'm Carmen Roberts. Day six of jury deliberations in the Lindsay Clancy trial for killing her three children.
5: The jury is under a Tui Rodriguez dynamite charge. It's the judge's final warning before a possible mistrial.
4: Fox's Nate Foy at the courthouse in Plymouth, Massachusetts. The jury is considering whether to find Clancy guilty of murder or manslaughter or not guilty because of insanity. A court hearing today in Chicago for Jose Medina, an illegal immigrant accused of shooting and killing a college student.
6: Sheridan Gorman is the 18-year-old, a Loyola University student who went out onto a pier in Lake Michigan to see the Northern Lights. She was shot and killed in cold blood, police say, by Medina. Medina was in the U.S. illegally. He'd been picked up at the border, then released, picked up again in Chicago for shoplifting, released again.
4: And that is Fox's Mike Tobin reporting. 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
15: News out of Massachusetts. The judge has sent the jury home for the day. And again, they're going home. They're not sequestered. So this thing isn't over yet. 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He wants them to come to a conclusion in the Lindsey Clancy case. And at the end of the day, we all want that, don't we? A lot of people chomping at the bit wanted to get through on this.

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4: They're done for the day. I'm Lisa Brady, Fox News. The judge sending the jury home again at the Lindsay Clancy murder trial in Massachusetts, but only after responding to a note on day 6 of deliberations.
5: I want to remind you that you are required to follow my instructions on the law as I gave them to you.
4: Judge William Sullivan repeating instructions on reasonable doubt.
5: If you evaluate all the evidence and you still have a reasonable doubt remaining, the defendant is entitled to the benefit of that doubt and must be acquitted.
4: Once the jury went back to deliberating, defense attorney Kevin Reddington telling the judge,
6: the court has an instruction from the foreperson of that juror that's been working for a week now, saying that there's one juror who refuses to listen to the law that you've given him or her on reasonable doubt.
4: Arguing the judge should consider removing that juror, not just repeating instructions. But the judge says he's not taking sides.
5: I don't feel it's appropriate for me to say I agree with one juror or 11.
4: Instead, asking each juror under oath today if they can follow his instructions. They're due back tomorrow morning. Clancy is using an insanity defense in the 2023 killing of her three children, who were 5, 3, and 8 months old. The Trump administration just asking the U.S. Supreme Court to lift a federal judge's order blocking restrictions on mail-in voting, as that judge considers extending her temporary injunction, with arguments today in Boston.
7: Neither the president nor the USPS may override the authority of the states and Congress or rewrite election procedures weeks before an election.
4: Tamika Simmons is general counsel for a sorority, one of the plaintiffs, arguing a Trump executive order is unconstitutional. The judge pressing a Justice Department lawyer on whether a new postal service system for tracking mail ballots is ready. 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
4: Iran and the midterms, two topics dominating a White House briefing led by the vice president after the recent departure of the press secretary.
11: Vice President J.D. Vance was asked about affordability and high costs and why voters ahead of midterms should not blame Republicans for them. He said inflation rose significantly during the Biden years and then got baked in, that it takes time to alleviate, but he said Democrats aren't the ones to do it.
12: They want to increase taxes on Social Security and tips. If you're worried about affordability, how is the Democrats' tax increase going to make your life more affordable?
11: He said if Republicans lose the Senate, too, more than taxes will be impacted.
12: They're going to try to stop us from preventing money going to fraudsters. They're going to try to investigate and investigate and investigate rather than legislate things that are in the best interest of the American people.
11: He called Democrats crazy and said people should vote for common sense. Jessica Rosenthal, Fox News.
4: The vice president also says gas prices are high because of Iran shooting at commercial shipping and that the U.S. won't talk to Iran until they stop shooting. Prosecutors say a man who opened fire in a Minneapolis apartment building yesterday had been investigated in June after being seen with a handgun, but he wasn't charged. Police say he had a permit to carry the weapon. Court documents say Carlton Johnson had threatened a fellow resident and was facing eviction. He was found dead after two people were killed, several injured, including police, in yesterday's shooting. Longtime activist and feminist Gloria Steinem has died.
13: Steinem, who became the face of the fight for women's rights, got her start as a journalist in the 1960s, famously going undercover as a waitress at the New York Playboy Club, then writing an expose on the low pay and working conditions. She co-founded Ms. Magazine and spent decades advocating for women's rights in the workplace, as well as the right to abortion through political organizing. She was honored for her civil rights work with a Presidential Medal of Freedom in 2013.
4: Fox's Tanya J. Powers. Gloria Steinem was 92. Big rally on Wall Street, the Dow up 624. I'm Lisa Brady, Fox News.
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15: Staying hot for us right through the Labor Day weekend. Clear skies for us here tonight. Temperatures drop down into the mid-70s. Sunny and hot again tomorrow. Headed right back up into the middle to upper 90s. Our heat index up around 105. Sunny and hot this weekend. Slight chance for a late day shower or storm Saturday, mid-90s. A little bit better chance for the late day showers and storms Sunday, mid-90s. I'm meteorologist Ken Boone at the Weather Channel.
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0: 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Asthma triggers are everywhere, from dust mites, head dander, and pollen, to smog and smoke. 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
11: They'll try again tomorrow. I'm Lisa Lacera, Fox News. After a sixth day of deliberations, the jury in the Lindsey Clancy trial has failed to reach a verdict, the judge telling them to come back in the morning.
12: There appears to be concern about one juror not understanding or refusing to follow the jury instruction about what it means to have reasonable doubt. After the note, the judge spoke to each juror individually. In Massachusetts, the burden is on